0: back to Nighthawks football with Ben Wilson on the call.
1: 4:01 to go in the first quarter. We welcome you back to East Rutherford, New Jersey. We're at the American Dream Mall, second largest mall in the U.S., behind only Minnesota's Mall of America. 23-yard touchdown pass from Drew Powell to Arlen Bruce, the fourth in Arizona, after they fumbled on their opening drive. Do get points. 7-3 lead over the Nighthawks, who turn that fumble on the opening drive into a field goal. But the Nighthawks had a weird sequence there. Arizona challenging what they thought was illegal defense, announced by Reed Brotherton as if they lost the challenge, but then eventually they determined, no, Arizona actually won their challenge. It was bizarre all the way around. Now their kicker, Matthew Cook, is going for the deuce, but it comes up 4 yards short, returnable for Josh Tomas. Up the middle of the 10, spins around one would-be tackler there, but is met at that point by Trey Odoms Dukes, as well as Ronnie Brown Jr., a 15-yard return from deep in his own end zone out to the 10-yard line. Tomas had a kick return touchdown of 48 yards the last time the Nighthawks and Rattlers met. So far, the defenses have gotten some good push up the middle. This is a Rattlers defense, very opportunistic. They lead the IFL with 17 takeaways. 14 of them are interceptions. Those are both leaders in the league in that regard. Just the second fewest total yards per game allowed at 207. And the third best overall defense by points per game. Nighthawks are number two in that category in points and takeaways. So both defenses playing well so far. Shotgun snap for Jaden DeLora with time. Flag down from the secondary. Free play. DeLora launches it, but nobody's home. Down the left sidewall, and then DeLora got popped after that throw and draws another penalty on a hit by Carson Taylor. This should be a personal foul roughing the passer after what I think was illegal defense on Arizona initially. So two penalties on the same play coming on the Rattlers with 3:23 to go in the first quarter. And as is the case, it's illegal defense on Hayden Hatcher, the linebacker, who was initially lined up in a three-point stance, and then he backed off last second. But you have to have three down linemen, so you're not allowed to only have two, and Hatcher kind of bluffed that he would be a D lineman, then was standing. That's technically illegal defense, but that penalty won't matter. It's because of the late hit on Carson Taylor, rookie out of Northern Arizona, who spent last year in the UFL with the Houston Roughnecks. He hit Jaden DeLora late. That's a 15-yard penalty. The Nighthawks are in business here from a 10-yard penalty, I should say, in those unnecessary roughness calls in the IFL. So 10-yard penalty out to the 20. Vegas with a shotgun snap to DeLora, pumping the throw left, rolls left, and then spikes it into the turf. That was defended really well. He wanted Tomas on a quick hitter, but Devontae Merriweather jumped the route, forced DeLora to hold onto the ball, and then throws it right at the feet of Tomas for an incomplete pass. 1 of 3 start for 9 yards for Jaden DeLora. 2:30 to go first quarter, and you can hear a lot of chirping across the way from the Arizona Rattler bench as DeLora was rolling right towards them. They snuffed out that play from the jump. And that's the interesting part about tonight. Arizona has two different veterans on the defense, Devontae Merriweather and Jermaine Doms, who did not play in that first meeting against Vegas when Arizona really had no answer for the Nighthawks defensively. DeLora looking with his arms extended back at O.C. Hurd, a shin for the play call. Now he's got it. Waves one and forward motion from each side. Takes the snap, hand off Tomas, sheds a tackler in the backfield, zooms across the 25 into Rattler territory, down to the 21-yard line for a 9-yard gain. Play clock had to have been close to expiring. We do not have any sort of play clock in view here. It's just being kept manually by the officials, but that clearly was right up against the gun. Nighthawks just got it off, and Tomas has his longest run so far, 3 carries for 15 yards, and it's a 3rd and 1. Nighthawks 80% on third downs this year, a whopping 39 of 49 coming into tonight, but they're 0-for-1 so far. DeLora with Tomas in forward motion, fakes the give to him, throws a spiral, right side, Quentin Randolph lurches and makes the catch, extending the hands at the goal line, brings it in with his chest, and celebrates with a fan in the first row. Q is back, and he's into the end zone for a Nighthawk touchdown. They went for the bomb on third and one. Isolated Randolph one-on-one with that play fake. He beats Carl Decius running a post down the right side. Flag flies on the PAT as Gabe Ruiz appeared to catch the left edge of the banner. And Vegas went quick on that PAT. They got Arizona with, I believe, nine men on the field. They were late getting one of their D linemen off there. You rarely see that, the hurry-up PAT formation. Nighthawks will not go for two, though. They'll just kick a slightly shorter PAT for Gabe Ruiz. Holder Josh Tomas set up at the nine-yard line. This is a 17-yard PAT instead of an 18-yarder. Snap is back, hold down, and Ruiz nails the extra point. 37 seconds left in the first quarter, and the Nighthawks respond. Both offenses a little shaky on the opening drive. Then Arizona gets the 23-yard touchdown pass from Drew Powell to Arlen Bruce. Jaden DeLorup able to respond right back, a 21-yard strike to Quentin Randolph, his team leading 11th touchdown catch of the year. End of the day, third in the IFL in that category despite missing last week's game. And for Q, that is his 68th career Nighthawk receiving touchdown, playing in his 54th career Vegas game tonight. Meanwhile, on Delora's standpoint, 21 touchdowns and just two picks this year. And for his career, that is yet another touchdown on the ledger. 57 of them in his 25th career game compared to just five interceptions. Delora and the Nighthawks are in front. They're the only defense who has gotten a stop so far tonight. We've each had two possessions in the first quarter. This game flow has been a little bit more traditional than the game Monday for Vegas. They had 12 drives in that game, had 10 touchdowns in 12 drives. That is very abnormal for the IFL. Usually you expect in the 8 to 9 drive range. Now this has a playoff feel. As Ruiz kicks a low liner, one hop taken by the up man, Brown at the 8. Shimmy shake move at the 15, makes one man miss, angling to the left side, numbers across the 25, into Nighthawk territory, banged up into the sidewall, inside the 15 and down to the 14-yard line. Brilliant return by Ronnie Brown Jr., who was able to read that squib kick. Gabe Ruiz has three rouges already on those squib kicks where opposing returners haven't been able to get it out of their own end zone. That's a rouge in the IFL in 1 point. But Ronnie Brown Jr. flips the field, and we will likely have one more play here to end the first quarter in the running clock. 30 seconds to go for Drew Powell and the Rattlers, who fumbled on the opening drive. Powell put it on the turf, then made up for it with a touchdown pass to Arlen Bruce, the fourth. Going from right to left, one in forward motion from each side. Fake a throw left, run up the middle by Powell as he leans the shoulder forward down to the 10-yard line and picks up 4 yards. That is how the first quarter will come to an end. Good battle between likely playoff-bound foes in the Western Conference. It's the Vegas Nighthawks and Arizona Rattlers, 10-7 Vegas on top. We've played a quarter from the IFL Cup Championship game here in East Rutherford, New Jersey, as you're listening to Nighthawk Football right here on 1230 The Game.
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5: One quarter in the books from East Rutherford, New Jersey, as we welcome you back. 12:30 the game. You're home for Nighthawk football, and Vegas off to a 10-7 lead over Arizona as we get set to start the second quarter. Nighthawks forced a fumble on the opening drive, turned that into a field goal, then the two teams exchanged touchdown passes with Drew Powell hitting Arlen Bruce from 23 yards out from Arizona. Jane DeLore responds with a 21-yard toss to Quinton Randolph. This has had the feel of a playoff atmosphere you would expect. The only difference is it's the first time ever that Vegas and Arizona have met on a neutral site. 5-5, the all-time rivalry. Nighthawks have actually won four of the last five regular season games against Arizona, including that 56-42 win in Henderson just 2 weeks ago. But a test right now for Vegas. Rattlers have the ball in Nighthawk territory. They got a big kickoff return from Ronnie Brown Jr., the up man, to start them in favorable field position at the 14. Then a four-yard pickup down to the 10. So second and six from the near hash. Drew Powell, the quarterback, the lefty, with two wide to the left in forward motion. It's a read option. Keeper for Powell. He's crunched as he's hit from the side. Evaded Clifton Duck, then got banged down to the turf by Kevon Bennett, who's already hit him three times in this game. Two for tackle for loss. This time it's a gain of two for Drew Powell. And they mark him, a gain of four, I should say, mark him a yard short after extending the ball forward on that second effort. Third and two in the first 40 seconds of the second quarter. Rattlers with the ball center cut going from left to right. We'll keep Powell all alone in the gun with two wide to each side. See what they do with the forward motion men. They go forward straight. Shotgun snap. It's a draw. Up the middle, and Powell can't get there. Another surge from the Jersey kid. Lorenzo Hernandez just bangs him at the line and goes backward. Hernandez joined by Ian McBurrow as they make the stop for no gain, and Arizona will go for it here on fourth and two. So the Nighthawks already have forced a turnover on Powell. They've hit him hard a couple of times. Can they get a stop here on fourth and two at the 6? 13:40 to go first half. Vegas up 10-7 as it's Powell with Brown on his left hip. Two wide to the left in forward motion. They're passing. Bubble screen. Throw left. Caught at the 5 by Bruce. And he looks to have just enough. That was a nifty little play by the Rattlers to get Bruce, who was in forward motion, on a quick out route. Basically a one-step drop, quick throw. I don't even think Powell had his fingers on the laces. He just spun that thing out there. And the Rattlers' leading receiver, Arlen Bruce the fourth, former Oklahoma State Cowboy, makes the catch, a two-yard gain. And it is first and goal just inside the 4. 2 minutes gone in the first half. 10-7, low scoring for what we usually see in the IFL. Powell now with Brown on his right hip. Read option. It's a give to Brown. Wide open around the left side. And Brown can walk it in untouched as the Nighthawks gambled on a Powell keeper. Ronnie Brown Jr., look at that. He goes, he finds a little kid with a brown jersey. That's pretty cool in the first row. And has his 7th rushing touchdown of the year. The big gamble, though, was on 4th and 2. And Vegas almost got the stop. It was pretty well defended. Just too good on the play call by Arizona. And then on the next play, Ronnie Brown Jr. from 3 yards out. Not the same Ronnie Brown that used to play in the NFL for the Dolphins. If you're wondering, it's a Division II guy at a Shepherd University in West Virginia, second-year Rattler. And the PAT's banged through by Matthew Cook to make it a 14-10 Rattler lead. 12:10 to go until the half. Nighthawks about to get the ball when we return, as you are listening to the IFL Cup Championship on 12:30 the game.
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5: Arizona Rattlers take a 14-10 lead on a 3-yard rushing touchdown by Ronnie Brown Jr. Now it's the kicker Matthew Cook, rookie out of Northern Iowa. Will he go for the deuce here and make it a 6-point game? Looks like he will. High end over end. It's drifting wide right and a yard short, returnable for Josh Tomas. 5 to the 10 left side. Numbers, and he's crunched into the wall up and over into the auxiliary bench area. That was a big hit from Aucho So, who has his 31st tackle on the year. Good for third on the Rattlers. And Tomas, a little shaken getting up. Last year's IFL Offensive Player of the Year with Bay Area, although part of that is his cleat got dislodged, and he'll go ahead and reassemble himself. Looks to be good to go as the Nighthawks get a 22-yard return from Tomas. Start with the ball on their own 15, going from right to left. So Vegas forced a turnover on the first drive of this game, turned it into a field goal after stalling out in the red zone. Then Jaden DeLora found Quentin Randolph from 21 yards out on a 3rd-and-1 their last drive. 2 drives, a touchdown, and a field goal. Nighthawks down 4, 11:30 to go in the first half as Jaden DeLora has Tomas on his left hip. Snap, drifting back. Tomas open, but it's a throw to Stoudemire on the left side while he pops off of Yasin McKee into the sidewall where he makes contact with the wall, so he's technically down by contact there at the 22-yard line. Give him a gain of 8 on the play, and it's 2nd and short for Vegas. That was dangerous for DeLore. Kept drifting backwards off his back foot, but hung in and found Stoudemire on a little drag route from right to left, and it was Stoudemire, the rookie out of Troy, or first-year Nighthawk, I should say, for Troy. Played the last couple of years with Northern Arizona, second-team All-IFL last year, who had a big game against Arizona 2 weeks ago. 3 catches, 55 yards, and a 32-yard TD. 2nd and short for Vegas on their own 22. Need to get to midfield, and we get a stoppage. Nighthawks looking like the play clock was winding down on them, and O.C. Hurtashin takes their first time out of the half with 10:37 to go in the second quarter, and we'll keep it here. Again, we don't have... Again, we're in a mall. It's a little weird. You got to, you know, take some liberties at some point, but we do not have any sort of monitors with play clocks on it, so it's sort of just a feel thing. Our head referee, Brotherton, is keeping track himself. But that's the second time the Nighthawks have gotten very close to a play clock violation. They had gotten the previous playoff, the last drive, got a 9-yard gain out of it. This time, Hurtashin goes ahead and calls timeout, with the Nighthawks taking on the Rattlers for the 11th time in their franchise history. And Vegas is coming off a game where they went on a 52-7 run to end the game. Orlando had had a kickoff return touchdown to lead 26-21. After that, it was all Nighthawks, 73-33. They've been in New Jersey all week. Now they trail by four. As there's a flag at the snap, free play, high arching spiral to the right side of the end zone over the head of Deshaun Stoudemire. Jaden DeLore knew he had a free play, got some early movement from that Arizona front three. DB Jermaine Dobbs went flying over the back wall padding into basically concrete here at this mall. And because it was second and short, that free play, it was a big old jump there by Jalen Bass, the second-year Rattler out of Buffalo, who had two tackle for loss and a sack in their blowout win over to Mexico Monday, 61-15. But he's the guilty party here, and the Nighthawks move the ball into Arizona territory. Approaching the 10-minute mark of the first half, Vegas down 14-10 to Arizona in the Battle of the Western Conference Titans. Ball in the near hash from right to left. It's four wide to the right here. Tomas can come in forward motion towards DeLora, and he will. Shotgun snap, fake the give. DeLora rolls, pumps, throws over the middle. Wide open Randolph. High hurdle, and he lost the ball at the 10. It's loose, but it looks like Tomas fell on it. Oh, what a fortunate play for Vegas as Randolph, somewhat ill-advised, went with a high hurdle and got the ball punched out Peanut Tillman style. There is a flag on the play back at the 17, about 5 yards downfield. Very easily could have been a turnover. And we get an illegal man downfield on the Nighthawks. I think that was the left guard, Christian Coulter, who on the play was just sort of drifting further and further down the field. That's a call you rarely see in the IFL, but Coulter gets nabbed for it, and the Nighthawks get backed up. They did have first and 10 just across midfield in this 50-yard field of the IFL at the Rattler 23, but they get moved back to their own 22 here, first and 15, and disaster narrowly avoided. You have to give so much credit to Josh Tomas for following that play, as he got in between about three Rattlers in the defensive backfield to at least fall on the football. Had the Rattlers recovered, they would have just declined the penalty for illegal man downfield and would have had their first turnover and IFL leading 18th takeaway of the year. Instead, first and 15 for Vegas. Read option again. DeLora keeps backing up, rolls right, throws high, tipped, almost picked as another flag is down. And Randolph had to knock that away from Carl Decius in the secondary after DeLora falling off his back foot had it sail high down the left side numbers to Stoudemire. But it's illegal hands to the face on Arizona, so the penalty's piling up on both sides, and that's an automatic first down. Couple of big calls coming both ways. It's just a 5-yard penalty, but just imagine those last two plays didn't even happen. Wipe them all out. All that changed was the time on the clock. And getting another look, that was John Pius, first-year Rattler out of Wisconsin, who also had two tackle for loss and a sack, had big games across the board for this Rattler defense in a demolition in New Mexico Monday in the semis. That gives Vegas a fresh set of downs. Down 14-10, 8:45 to go first half. Shotgun snap, DeLora gives. Tomas, huge hole, 15 to the 10. Left sidewall to the 5. He is in! A Nighthawk touchdown! Tomas does it again. It's his team leading 15th of the year on the ground, and Vegas goes back on top, 16-14. Tomas winds up, fires the spiral into the crowd all the way on the other side of the field and is pumped up. His huge IFL Cup continues. He just stiff-armed Yasin McKee Sr. down that left sidewall, walking the tightrope at the 5, showing off the strength in multiple ways this drive. And now stays in as the holder. What can't he do? Off the snap from Deshaun Stoudemire, PAT is up and right down the middle from Gabe Ruiz. Tomas' fifth rushing touchdown of the IFL Cup, had four against Orlando in the semis. Now there's some jawing after the play. I'm a little shocked it's taken this long for the jawing to begin. Either way, Vegas leads 17-14 and will step aside. 7:52 to go until halftime as you're listening to Nighthawk football right here on 1230 The Game.
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5: A little squib kick from right to left fielded by Ron Brown Jr. at the 10. He works his way to the left side, gets a stiff arm on McKee, flag down as Brown takes it all the way down the left sidewall and for now is in for a touchdown, but it will not stand. It's coming back. Nighthawk head coach Mike Davis, he's egging on Kevin Guy a little bit, the Arizona head coach, Mike pointing back. Understanding that the Rattlers will be backed up here. So a couple of big returns in a row, though, both by the up man, Ronnie Brown Jr. His first one was not a penalty. He got it inside the Nighthawks 15. That one taken on a roll at the 10. And just a big old arc as he went around the left edge, but there was a hold on the way of Seneca McKee, who then got stiff-armed by Brown. I believe there's also a hold. Ershawn Davis was trying to sealed the edge on that far side but couldn't because of a block by Corey Reed, and that was the call. So Arizona's backed up to their own 13. 7:25 to go first half. Three-point game. Drew Powell, one step drop, flag down as he throws low to Reed, and they say incomplete. He dug it off the top of the turf. But a flag flies from the secondary here in a 17-14 game. Vegas on top by three. And that is illegal defense on the Nighthawks, an early move. At that time, they brought Joe Fouché, a DB. They brought him up onto the line. He got a little too aggressive, leaving early there. Got to be set at the stance, in a three-point stance of the IFL. Now Powell from the gun, clean pocket, steps up, takes off as he tucks to the 20. Bang, down from behind by Damon Williams. Up to the 23-yard line. That was a first and five play from the 19. He gets right to the sticks and appears to have enough for the first down. They do give him just enough. First and 10 Rattlers out to their own 23-yard line. Under 17th-year head coach Kevin Guy, 224-74 all-time in Guy's tenure between the AFL and IFL. These teams have turned into bitter rivals. There was a pushing and shoving match between the coaches last time they played. As it's a handoff straight away. Big hurdle by Kemo Clark. And he's popped inside the 20 down to the Nighthawk 17. That'll get the oohs and ahs reverberating around this American Dream Mall. Clark just short of a first down. And Clark, as the seas parted, hurdled right over the top of Clifton Duck, who barely made contact with the former Green Bay Blizzard man, who had a big game in the Nighthawks against the Nighthawks in last year's IFL championship game, 14 carries, 80 yards, and four touchdowns. when Vegas beat Green Bay on the final play of the game last summer in Tucson. Clark now a rattler as Powell's in the gun. Shotgun snap, three wide to the left. Powell hit as he throws, lobs, too tall for the end zone, and Arlen Bruce down the left side. Powell just got eviscerated by Ian McBurrow. Stood in there to make the throw, but it wobbled on him and sailed too deep. And that's the first incompletion for Drew Powell. The previous incompletion was wiped off due to the penalty. He's three for his first four, 34 yards, and with 5:20 to go in the first half, it is a second and 10. They actually did give Clark the first down. It was right close to the sticks. So second and 10 for the Nighthawks, 17. Clark stays in on the right hip of Powell. Shotgun snap, Powell, quick throw, flag down, left slot, caught by Bruce at the 10, turns upfield, gets down to the 6. Again, very close to the marker. Arizona indicating this is a flag on Vegas for likely, again, illegal defense, and the OC, Peyton Riggs, signaling he will decline the penalty. And that is the call. Lorenzo Hernandez, I believe, arguing, pleading his case with the officiating crew. Again, out of the three-point stance at the snap. It's such a fine line, those defensive guys. You're behind the eight ball in the IFL. It is an offensive forward league, so you try to do everything you can to get an edge, but you can't leave early before the snap. And Lorenzo Hernandez was out of his three-point stance there. They decline the penalty. It is second down and goal. Ball at the 5-yard line for Powell. They run one in forward motion, now two in forward motion to the right. Clark the handoff, running left to right. He gets just inside the 5 around right guard. McBurrow able to blow that play up somewhat and prevent more than about a 2-yard gain. As we near the 4-minute mark of a fast-moving first half, Vegas 17, Arizona 14. Rattlers threatening, though, to retake the lead. And they go with a little tempo here as they break the huddle on the near hash, going from left to right. Trips wide to the left, one wide to the right. Clark can come in forward motion toward Powell. You figured he would do that. As Powell does just that, read option. Powell keeps up the middle, hit at the 1, but not enough to stop him from breaking the plane. Drew Powell had a big hole. Ershawn Davis got a small hit, but it's not enough. And Arizona scores a touchdown for the third consecutive drive. They're back in front, 20-17. And Mike Davis not happy with Ian McBurrow, his linebacker there, who got frozen on the play. Didn't really follow either the linebacker or go after the quarterback. Maybe didn't see if there was a definitive direction on that read option. Either way, that was a pretty easy 3-yard touchdown run for Drew Powell, a former IFL rushing triple crown champ back in 2021. PAT is good from the kicker Matthew Cook as we keep it here. 3:09 to go in the first half. And that's the fascinating part about this dynamic for Arizona. They bring Drew Powell back. A lot of people thought his tenure in Arizona was done. After they were shocked in the 2023 Western Conference semis, Powell, who won two MVPs with Arizona in 2021 and 22, but never won a title there. A lot of shortcomings in the postseason. Had a poor playoffs against Northern Arizona when they lost by 9. He was traded to Tucson, the team who, at the time, Rattlers head coach Kevin Guy co-owned with his wife Kathy. That has since changed. They no longer are co-owners of the team. There's a separate group now that took over that Tucson club. But Powell was traded, and he basically refused to play. He said, I'm not going to Tucson. So he ended up going to the Orlando Predators of the AFL, but that never really materialized. AFL folded. Powell came back to Arizona last year at the end of the season and was a backup. Came back to backup Max Myler this year, but after Myler and the Rattlers lost to Vegas, it was Powell that took over. Here, this kickoff hits off the referee and then the sidewall, so it's returnable for Tomas. He hurdles a man at the 15 down the right sidewall and gets up near the 20-yard line. That looked like it was a straight line drive shot headed out of bounds off the boot of Matthew Cook, but it hit the side judge down there who was standing right at the goal line. It hit off of him, then the wall, and that in the IFL's a live ball, so it allowed Tomas to return it. From the goal line, it takes it out 19 yards. So you have that drama going on for Arizona from the quarterback front. at least for the Rattlers, they know they've got two good options no matter who they throw out there. And maybe the intent from Kevin Guy was to give Vegas a different look after the Nighthawks ran away with it, the 56-42 win in the first meeting. New quarterback, couple of vets back with Arizona on the defensive side of the balls. Jaden Delore's back to work. Read option, give the to

0: with Vegas. Second and six for the Nighthawks, down four. Shotgun snap, Delora, blitz comes, he pump fakes, now throws at the line, it's tipped up in the air and intercepted. Brought down by Carson Taylor, and he was apparently never touched. He gets up at the 15, takes it all the way to the house, and this for now is an Arizona touchdown, a pick six on just the third interception all year by Jaden Delora. Delora's got himself in trouble a couple times on those backtracking plays. They brought a blitz up the middle, and it was the linebacker, Don Willis. And he got the pick, and then as I'm looking at a replay, I don't think Taylor was touched. Christian Coulter, the old lineman, was closest to him, but did not touch Carson Taylor, who is still a live runner in that instance. And yet another Rattler who did not play in the loss 2 weeks ago to Vegas. Willis wasn't even on the roster. He was signed last week. The rookie out of Western Michigan, who played 4 years at Minnesota before transferring to play for the Broncos in Maction. He gets that tip that started the whole play, and Taylor has his second pick of the year. Rattlers get the pick six, their IFL leading 15th INT and 18th takeaway of the season. And that brings us to the 1 minute warning here, and they'll have the Rattlers, I believe they'll have them kick the PAT first, then take the 1 minute warning. Now that's a big blow for the Nighthawks, who had gotten one stop in a turnover of Arizona and figuring they could potentially double dip. Vegas was looking to hold the ball, get a touchdown at the end of the first half. They're set to receive the ball second. They've been so good with those double dips. They still will have time to do it with a minute to go, but now down double digits to Arizona. And a similar frame to last week when Vegas was down big in the first half, ultimately came back and won by 40. And it's a big old flinch on the left side of the line. Arizona will get backed up 5 yards. Everybody saw that. The flinch from the left side. And that was Mike Brown, who's just to the left of center. Second year Rattler. So they reset. Matthew Cook from Cedar Falls, Iowa, backs up 5 yards. This is a 23-yard PAT, and that's blocked. Zach Fortier has his second block on a kick this year. Nighthawks, Lorenzo Hernandez blocked a field goal of Cook at the end of the first half when they played 2 weeks ago. So at the very least, the Nighthawks who give up the pick six will only give up the six and nothing more. We'll take a timeout. 1 minute warning from East Rutherford, New Jersey. It's the Rattlers 27, Nighthawks 17. They'll look to double dip when we come back.
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2: It's the one-minute warning from the IFL Cup Championship game. Some work to do for Vegas as Matthew Cook goes for the deuce. It's a little short, returnable for Tomas. Up the middle to the five. Hit there and is stopped at the six. Out Joe So and Devontae Merriweather with the stop. Nighthawks after the pick six. That is the first pick six of Jaden Delora's career. Just the sixth interception he has thrown in his 21st career start in the IFL, and only his third this year. But Arizona, as we talked about in the open, very opportunistic defensively. They lead the league with 18 takeaways and 15 picks. And the tip of the line by Don Willis, the linebacker on a blitz, set up the pick six by Carson Taylor. The good news for Vegas is they have a chance here to double dip. They can end the half with the ball and get a touchdown, then they start the next half with the ball themselves. Here's a shotgun snap to Delora from his own end zone, rolls left, evades the rush, fires deep down the right side, but nobody's home. And that was closer to being an interception for Yasin McKee than a catch for Seneca McKee, who broke off his route at the Rattler 15. Clock stops with 49 seconds to go in the half. We're into normal timing rules now that we're into the final minute. Vegas still has two of its three timeouts left. Yeah, time not an issue at all in the IFL. These 50-yard fields, you can get chunks pretty quickly here. If anything, there's always the strategy of trying not to score too soon in these final minute scenarios and giving the other team a chance at the football. So it was a little surprising to see Delora take the shot for it all, but I just don't think he had anybody open. Delora just 3 of 7, 37 yards, a touchdown and a pick so far today. He has Tomas on his right hip from right to left. Shotgun snap. Blitz picked up. Flag down as he heaves it again. High spiral. Left side. It's a battle and broken up at the two. Stoudemire and Decius went up for it, and Carl Decius gets the knockaway. Delora thinking this will be an illegal defense. And that was just a great play by Decius as Stoudemire had the ball in his breadbasket. Went up, hit partially into the side padding, and then Decius was able to just barely jar it out. A perfect throw by Delora. That was nearly a brilliant catch by Deshaun Stoudemire. Would have had the Nighthawks first and goal at the three. As Reed Brotherton and his crew discuss. Wow, it's an illegal formation on Vegas, so it would not have mattered. So often when you see those flags come from the secondary in the IFL particularly, it's almost always an illegal defense. There are so many different types of illegal defenses you can call in the IFL. And you know what they called? It was a false start on Randolph, and that's what's surprising. Usually they just blow those plays dead. If you're in forward motion and you cross the line of scrimmage, they just blow it dead. They don't let it play out. So that was an error by the officials in not stopping it right away. But we just saw a replay, and Randolph was definitely past the line. So that was the right call. They just should have blown it dead. And it doesn't really hurt the Nighthawks too much since half the distance to the goal, they were already inside their own 10. Now the ball spotted at the 3.5-yard line. It's technically 2nd and 14. 47 seconds to go in the half. Delora all alone in his own end zone. Shotgun snap under pressure. Evades the blitz. Has a man, fires it deep, left side, and it's just out of the reach of John Irby, and he crashes hard into the back padding of the end zone. Wow, running full speed, that ball about a foot or two out of the reach of Irby. Delora did a brilliant job to escape the rush, pointed out a direction for Irby to go deep, and then fired it off 1 foot on the run and did not miss by much. But all of a sudden, you look up here, Arizona has all three timeouts left. There's just 38 seconds left in the half, but if Vegas doesn't pick this up, they are in a really tough spot. Already down 27-17. They were hoping to go double dip. But the best offense in the league stymied a bit right now. Here's Delora, blitz comes, rolls right under pressure, and he's sacked in the end zone for a safety. Late flag flies. I believe this will be a post-play unsportsmanlike conduct penalty. But a miserable last 10 minutes continues for Jaden Delora and the Vegas offense. First they go pick six. Now Delora gets sacked in the end zone for a safety, and it's 29-17 Arizona. Now the safety will count, and it's unsportsmanlike conduct after the play. And Arizona is going to have a player ejected here. Trying to see who that was. I couldn't hear who they announced. Mike Davis was immediately signaling ejection. There must have been a punch thrown. And we saw an ejection the last time Vegas and Arizona met. Yeah, they have signaled an ejection here. There had to have been a punch thrown. And Kevin Guy is hot right now, the Rattler head coach. I don't know if that was it. I think it had to be at his own guys there. And I'm waiting to see who they are tossing from this game. I think it was John Pius. Yeah, definitely John Pius. We're getting another look at him. Wow, yeah, he headbutted the Nighthawks O lineman Charles Turner. So he headbutts him and has been ejected from the game. That was pretty much one-way traffic. Delora on that play, sacked by the linebacker Don Willis, his second sack in as many games. And now the Nighthawks will have to kick off. So they eject John Pius from the game. He's one of the starting D linemen. But the bigger issue right now is this Vegas offense, who has been red hot all year. They had scored 38 touchdowns on their last 40 drives, the last five games coming into tonight. And they've had to settle for a field goal. But then after two touchdowns, they've gone pick six safety, just two touchdowns on five drives after they were hitting at an 86% clip through the first seven games of the year. And now there's a delay because they're making John Pius go back to the locker room. Now, Pius initially was just staying over on the Arizona bench, but Rui will kick it off, goes for the deuce, but just misses it wide left. That's into the first row of seats. Just over the end of the end zone board. So with 33 seconds to go in the half, Arizona takes over. This has been a rough sequence for the Nighthawks and a chance for the Rattlers to really extend the lead. Remember, Vegas gets the ball first to start the second half, so they could use a stop in the worst way. Down 29-17 here in this IFL Cup championship game. And because that penalty will be enforced in the bank, it's a 10-yard penalty on all of these unsportsmanlikes in the IFL. Rattlers would have started at their own 20. They'll move it half the distance to the goal, and they start at the 10. But all the momentum firmly on the Arizona Rattlers side, a team who the Nighthawks beat soundly 2 weeks ago in Henderson by a 56-42 scoreline. It's Drew Powell alone in the gun, has one wide to the left, trips wide to the right. Harlan Bruce the fourth, Corey Reed Jr. in forward motion, takes the snap. Steps up, looks to run, now throws a wobbler off balance that's incomplete, way short of the target in Corey Reed. An interesting decision there by Powell. Looked like he wanted to take off, but he had nowhere to go. Ian McBurrow was in a spy-type position. So Powell went to run. He was going to be tackled for either no gain or a yard, maybe, and then threw at the last second incomplete. Rattlers still have all three timeouts. We're down to 28 seconds to go in the first half, 29-17 Arizona. And a big sequence here for the Nighthawks to prevent further damage after they threw a pick six and then got sacked for a safety. Powell the snap, looks right, throws a spiral over the middle, caught by Reed at the 19, immediately tackled well by Joe Fouché. Timeout taken by Arizona there first, an 8-yard pickup to the 18-yard line, and it's third and two from that spot with 21 seconds to go in the half. Both teams now with two timeouts. Now, even though the Nighthawks have had the recent upper hand over Arizona, four wins in the last five regular season games, this is a Rattler team that is still viewed. I mean, we are in the general tri-state area. They are the New York Yankees of the Indoor Football League. This is an Arizona team that has always been a juggernaut. They have seven total titles in 32 combined years, playoffs 29 of those 32 years, and have been in the title game 14 times. what's probably the most impressive thing you can throw out is the fact that when the Rattlers lost to San Diego last year in the Western Conference semis, it was just the second time in 8 years since they went to the IFL back in 2017.

0: team that they did not reach at least the conference championship game. So that's the sort of pedigree Vegas has been up against. The much younger upstart Nighthawks have had the upper hand. As we're out of the timeout, Powell throws a wobbler that's caught over the middle. He threads the needle down to the 20. Didn't have a lot on that pass, but had an open Arlen Bruce. First down Arizona to the Vegas 20-yard line. A pickup at 12. They will not use their timeout. 17 seconds left. Clock stops as they wait for the ball to be spotted. You could just use a timeout here if you're Arizona, but they'd rather have Drew Powell go and spike the ball. That looks to be the plan. And they do make the ball ready for play, and the clock will now stop. 16 seconds to go, and 2nd and 10 upcoming. On a big part of a lot of that Arizona success is Drew Powell from Division II Livingstone College in Salisbury, North Carolina, the all-time passing leader there, a 2015 grad. He has been in the pro game quite a while. 39-7, his regular season record as a starter after being signed mid-year 2019. The lefty with one and forward motion to each side. Shotgun snap, blitz comes, Powell throws off his back foot, a dangerous ball that is off the hand of Keenan Hambrick, a backup wide receiver just in. If Hambrick doesn't get a hand on that, a little floater to the left slot, it would be right at the breadbasket of Rashad Davis. He could have had a pick and maybe a pick six. Instead, it is 3rd and 10, Arizona. We're down to 13 seconds left in the half. Rattlers have dominated the second quarter. They lead 29-17 over Vegas. Nighthawks get the ball first to start the second half in desperate need of a stop. Powell in the gun. Shotgun snap. Steps up. Throws a spiral that's caught at the 7. A sliding grab by Trey Odoms Dukes. That's a first down to the 5 with 8 seconds left. Rattlers hurrying to the line as if they would spike it, but I don't know why they wouldn't just call a timeout. Now they will. Well, that was fit perfectly into a tight window by Drew Powell. And he doesn't throw with a ton of zing on the ball, but he's very accurate with the placement. That one finding the former South Florida Bull, Trey Odoms Dukes, who tied a season high with 4 catches against Vegas and a team-high 47 yards 2 weeks ago. So at the very least, Arizona is in field goal range now for a solid kicker in Matthew Cook, who's made 4 of 8 field goals this year. Anything 50% or above, very solid in the IFL. But Arizona will not be content with just 3 here. They have a chance to make this a 19-point lead at the break if they can punch it in for 6. And that makes this sequence for head coach and GM Mike Davis's Nighthawks very important. Vegas only allowing about 35 points a game on the season, 2nd best in the league, and they've already given up 29. But 8 of those points have come directly off Nighthawk turnovers. Here's Powell in the gun, jet sweep, fake as he keeps it left side, and he's hit from behind. Stayed on his feet momentarily after McBurrow hit him, and now he goes down at the 3. 3 seconds are left. Rattlers take their final time out of the half and have a decision to make. Now, Kevon Bennett did a great job sealing off the left side there. He forced Powell to cut it back upfield, and McBurrow was waiting for him. McBurrow, a guy who tied the Nighthawks single game tackle record, had 16 tackles earlier this year against San Antonio, was named IFL Defensive Player of the Week. He's been a busy man in the first half. Well, quite the spot here for Arizona. How aggressive do you want to get? Most teams with the offensive firepower of Vegas playing against them would go for this, and I have to think Arizona will do the same here. They've generally been very aggressive this year, with a good offense in their own right, at over 51 points per game. They actually lead the league at over 280 total yards a game. 3 seconds left. You could theoretically throw a really quick pass to the end zone since you're at the 3-yard line on a 1-step drop, potentially get 2 cracks at it. Drew Powell's been in a lot of situations like this in what is his 76th career IFL game today. On the far hash, going from left to right, 1 wide to the left, trips wide to the right. Brown Jr. to come in forward motion towards Powell, and before the snap, Mike Davis, having seen the alignment here, will take a timeout. Smartly so for the Nighthawks, want to make sure they're set defensively. 2nd timeout for Vegas of the first half, with Arizona on top 29-17. Now, Nighthawks did trail by double digits briefly in the first half against Orlando. Then Once they got rolling, it was one-way traffic. This game figures to be played to within a score. You don't assume either team would pull away with it. Even though the Nighthawks were double-digit favorites against Arizona at home a couple weeks ago and won by 14. And interestingly, on this play, Arlen Bruce, the fourth team's leading receiver for Arizona, is coming off the field as Drew Powell's back out there again. They have both running backs now in the game. Ronnie Brown Jr. set to come in forward motion toward Powell, who's in the right slot. Trips wide to the right, one wide to the left. Powell waves his men in forward motion. It's a bad snap. Oh, and it's picked up by Vegas. It hit the running back Brown, who was in forward motion, and an absolute gift. It falls right into the lap of Kevon Bennett. He's touched down at the 7. Not sure if they'll review this to see if there's any time left. Right now there's zeros on the clock, but what a mess that was from Arizona. And their second giveaway, I think they will say they're saying there's 1 second left on the clock. So the Rattlers are all going down the tunnel to the halftime locker room, and everybody's being waved back. Now, 1 second left on the clock for Jaden DeLore in Vegas to try a heave. But, man, for a veteran team like that with a three-time former MVP, that's just an unacceptable way to give the ball away if you're Drew Powell in Arizona. And Brown, it looked like he was coming in forward motion a little bit earlier than Powell anticipated. He was almost stationary, and then he sort of leaned forward. That's on Brown. I mean, Brown just got too far in his motion there as the snap from Mike Brown hits him. Ball falls on the turf right to Bennett, who has his first fumble recovery of the year. Nighthawks now have their 18th takeaway of the season. They have tied Arizona for the IFL lead. And our plus one in the turnover margin tonight, but after Kevin Guy, that has to drive you crazy for Arizona. They had a chance to really put a big number on Vegas in this first half. Nighthawks down 29-17, and they'll get the ball first to start the second half. They avoid possible disaster, and now we'll go for a Hail Mary. DeLora backs up, steps up into the pocket. He throws off a high spiral back of the end zone, jump ball, and it's too far. It hits the bottom netting about 5 yards out of the back of the end zone. Little fight for the football. A couple fans going at it down there, and it ends up being a souvenir as we end the first half. So a shaky first half for the Nighthawks in this IFL Cup championship game. A long way to go, but Vegas has some work to do. At the half, it's Arizona 29, Vegas 17. We'll be back for our first half recap. Full highlights, stats still to follow on the halftime show from East Rutherford, New Jersey. 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At the half, it's Arizona 29, Vegas 17.
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0: It is halftime from East Rutherford, New Jersey, and the American Dream Mall. As we welcome you back, the Vegas Nighthawk halftime show brought to you by Pam Health. It's the Arizona Rattlers 29, the Vegas Nighthawks 17. Work to do for the Nighthawks in this IFL Cup championship game. Vegas with a rough end of that first half. It could have been a lot worse, though. Arizona fumbles on the goal line going into the halftime locker room, giving the Nighthawks a little bit of an out there, and they'll get the ball first to start the second half. As we run through our first half stats, Jaden DeLora just 3 of 9, 37 yards, a touchdown, and a costly pick six. That really turned the game in this first half once the Nighthawks threw that pick six. Next time they got the ball, DeLora was sacked in his own end zone for a safety. Josh Tomas has been good, though. 5 carries, 42 yards. A touchdown as well for Tomas, as he now has extended his team lead to 15 rushing touchdowns on the year. That was his 57th career IFL touchdown. Quentin Randolph with the 21-yard touchdown catch. Randolph, Seneca McKee, and Deshaun Stoudemire each have a catch apiece. For Drew Powell in Arizona, he's been pretty good passing, 7 of 11, 90 yards and a touchdown, also 9 carries for 27 yards and a touchdown. Leading receiver Arlen Bruce the IV has 4 grabs, 59 yards and a TD as well, but there have been a couple fumbles. Powell fumbled on the second play from scrimmage for Arizona, and then Ronnie Brown Jr., they had a bad exchange, the ball hit him on what would have been a read option. He was coming in forward motion and fumbled. 2 giveaways by the Rattlers. Nighthawks had their one giveaway on the pick six, and so far through a half, it is Arizona who have had 23 plays for 120 yards compared to the Nighthawks 19 plays for 86 yards. Those are our first half stats, part of the Nighthawk halftime show from East Rutherford, New Jersey. We'll take a break, come back in 3 minutes with all the plays you missed from the first half. Nighthawks outscored 22-7 in that second quarter. We'll go through the positives from Vegas and their touchdowns when we return right here on your Nighthawk Halftime Report.
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0: It is halftime from the American Dream Mall in East Rutherford, New Jersey. Halftime score of the Arizona Rattlers, 29. Vegas Nighthawks, 17. Tough second quarter there for the Nighthawks, outscored 22-7. They will get the ball first, though, to start quarter number three. As we take a listen into our plays of the first half so far, Nighthawks led 3-0 after forcing an opening drive. Fumble by Arizona, turned that into a field goal. Then after the Rattlers took a 7-3 lead, it was Jaden DeLora who got his trusty target, Quentin Randolph, back and took advantage. DeLora with Tomas in forward motion, fakes the give to him, throws a spiral right side. Quentin Randolph lurches and makes the catch, extending the hands at the goal line, brings it in with his chest, and celebrates with a fan in the first row. Q is back, and he's into the end zone for a Nighthawk touchdown. From 21 yards out, Randolph's 68th career touchdown grab as a member of the Nighthawks. Vegas then would go on a bit of a back and forth. They'd give up a touchdown to Arizona as the Rattlers took a 14-10 lead. That's when Vegas would respond. Shotgun snap, DeLora gives. Tomas, huge hole, 15 to the 10, left sidewall to the 5. He is in! A Nighthawk touchdown! Tomas does it again. It's his team leading 15th of the year on the ground, and Vegas goes back on top, 16-14. Josh Tomas has had a tremendous IFL Cup, 100 yards on the ground, 4 touchdowns Monday in the win over Orlando, and he's on pace for, not necessarily 100 tonight, but he's on pace for an 85-yard rushing game with a couple more scores. That gave Vegas the 17-14 lead, but they were outscored 15-0. 2 touchdowns given up. Rattlers scored 1 on offense and a pick 6 thrown by Jaden DeLora. DeLora was then sacked in his own end zone for a safety after Arizona had missed the PAT following the pick 6, and that's how we have a 29-17 halftime margin. Arizona did fumble the ball, though, inside the Vegas 5 with 3 seconds left in the half. Had a chance for more. Nighthawks hope they can use that play to their advantage coming out for the second half next. We'll take a break. This has been your Nighthawk halftime report. The second 30 minutes from East Rutherford, New Jersey, starts next. It's the IFL Cup Championship game. Rattlers 29, Nighthawks 17 with the third quarter right after this.
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4: Just about set for the start of the third quarter back inside the American Dream Mall here in East Rutherford, New Jersey. It was packed in the mall when we got here mid-afternoon today. It is a Sunday on a holiday weekend after all. It has been raining outside, kind of cold, windy, so no better place than to hang out than a mall. And a lot of the fans, it's thinned out a little bit, but still a decent amount of them hanging around to watch the second half of this first ever IFL in-season tournament, the IFL Cup championship game. Nighthawks down 29-17 to Arizona, but they do get the ball first to start the second half. Matthew Cook has it on the tee, kicking from left to right, and off we go. High end over end, he's going for the deuce, and he got it! That just nabbed the bottom of the banner that hangs down. That would have probably hit right off the front of the crossbar had it been normal goalposts. But again, there's a banner that just hangs down. It's this gold banner. All you have to do is hit any part of it if you're a kicker. And your PAT, your field goal, your deuce, any of it is good. That one just clipped the bottom. I don't think on a normal field that would have been good. It would have hit the underside or maybe square against the crossbar and come back. But for Matthew Cook, it will count, and that's 2 points for Arizona. So the run continues. That is now a 17-0 run. Going back to mid-second quarter for the Rattlers. And how about this? The Nighthawks have Avon Rucker, their backup quarterback, in to start the second half. And he starts with a read option, running right at the five, spins to the right side numbers at the 7-yard line. And that is a major development. We've seen that Coach Mike Davis have a quick leash in the past, but for the first time this year, Jaden Delora has gotten the hook after starting just 3 for 9 and 39 yards, a touchdown and a pick. Rucker's been really good in relief, but we've never seen him in a game where he was trailing. He's 8 of 13, 82 yards and a touchdown, 16 carries for 47 yards on the ground and a touch in his 5 appearances. What a spot for the big lefty right here. As he takes the shotgun snap, rolls left on 2nd and 7, in trouble, has to throw it away and gets popped into the wall down in the end zone. And Quentin Randolph took a shot away from the ball on that play, and he is really slow to get up. We knew Randolph was dealing with a knee injury. He missed the game Monday, and I don't think Randolph's able to stay in. He's got hands on hips and a ton of pain as he's laboring over to the bench. And that is a brutal sign for the Nighthawks. As Q is helped to the bench, they have to go now to their fourth receiver, John Irby. It's Deshaun Stoudemire, Seneca McKee, and Irby in there right now. And a 3rd and 7 for Vegas, already down 31-17 as we start the third quarter, 2 minutes in. And the backup quarterback, Avon Rucker, sent into action. Shotgun snap, Rucker, the lefty, throws a BB that's caught by Stoudemire at the 10. He's tackled at the 12, but a few yards short. However, I think Rucker got hit late. As Hayden Hatcher, the linebacker, is holding his hands up in disbelief, and he did hit Rucker late. Personal foul, roughing the passer. I think the first hit was clean. It was Don Willis who got to Rucker first. Then they're claiming that Hatcher came in and hit Rucker after that initial shot, which you can't do. So a 10-yard penalty for the Nighthawks gets them out of the shadow of their own end zone, now out to the 22-yard line, and more importantly, a fresh set of downs. Would have been 4th and 3. That's a big break for Rucker, who stood in there. He's a big guy, 6'2", 210, the rookie out of Riverdale, Georgia. Read option, give to Tomas. Able to narrowly sift his way through a hole on the right side. Gets across the 25 down to the Rattler 24-yard line. Gain of 4 on the play for Tomas. And you got to think a lot of Josh Tomas will be on the cards, on the docket here for the second half. 6 carries, 46 yards, and a touchdown now for Tomas. He split wide to the right, trips wide to the left. Nighthawks from right to left at the Rattler 24. Shotgun snap, read option, give Tomas jet sweep, and he's banged into the wall. Helmet to helmet hit by Yasin McKee Sr. just short of the first down at the 19-yard line on a gain of 5. Little jet sweep from right to left, and that is a legal play since Tomas is a runner. Well, you could hear that crack of the helmet up here as Tomas is a yard short of the first down, and it's 3rd and 1 for the Nighthawks. Ball at the Rattler 19. First drive of the second half, and again, no Jaden Delora. It's Avon Rucker into the game with trips wide to the right. Read option. Tomas on the give, and he's belted. I don't think he got there. Tomas is drilled right at the line for no gain. Vegas will obviously go for it here, but it's a 4th and 1 as the Rattlers sold out to stop the run and were able to do so. On that play, Devontae Merriweather, the seasoned vet, comes in, got the first hit. Don Willis cleaned it up, and now a gotta have it, it feels like, 4th down for the Nighthawks. Randolph's back in the game. That's huge. He's on the right slot in forward motion. Rucker, the shotgun snap. Blitz comes, rolls left, under pressure, lobs it, too tall and incomplete. Down the left sidewall, it was a leaping attempt by Deshaun Stoudemire, but had no chance. That ball was over his head. And the Nighthawks turn it over on downs after passing on 4th and 1. 10:40 to go in the third quarter. Nighthawks in a pickle, trailing 31-17 to Arizona. We'll come back to East Rutherford, New Jersey for more of the IFL Cup Championship game right after this on 12:30 the game.
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4: The Nighthawks certainly behind the eight ball now, trailing 31-17 to Arizona. 10:40 to go third quarter, and they just turned it over on downs after bringing in backup quarterback Avon Rucker at the half. And what appears to be just a straight benching of Jaden Delora. We've seen that happen in the past when Delora has struggled early, but that's the first time this year. And now Drew Powell keeps it himself but has nowhere to go up the middle. Ian McBurrow makes the tackle and is brought down right near the line. McBurrow's had a really nice game, second in the IFL in sacks heading in, top 10 in tackles, and he's been all over Drew Powell. Powell, 10 carries, just 27 yards. The issue has really just been the Nighthawk offense, which had been the best in the IFL, but so far they have only had touchdowns on two of their six drives. Came in hitting at an 86% clip this year. Powell, the shotgun snap, throws a bad ball right at the feet of Harlan Bruce the fourth. It's honestly probably a good idea that ball was, and maybe it was intentionally thrown into the dirt, because if it was high toward Bruce at all, that probably gets intercepted at the very least. Two Nighthawks would have been there to knock it down. And I think looking at the replay, Powell just dirted it for an incompletion. This game's certainly not over. 31-17 Arizona, but the Vegas defense will have to come up clutch. They did get a fumble on the goal line going into the halftime break. That was one huge stop. Now it's Powell on third and 10. Rolls right, under pressure. Hit behind the line. Can't get rid of it. And he's sacked. It's a fourth straight game with a sack for Billy Martin III. Big Billy in front of his family making the two-hour drive from Collingdale, PA. Just kept working. They went with a little stunt move. Hernandez hit Powell first. Martin cleaned him up. And it's a 10-yard loss, three and out for Arizona. You do not see that very often. So Arizona will send on the field goal unit. This is Matthew Cook, would be a season long by far. This is a 54 yard kick. Harlan Bruce to hold. Snap is back. Bruce's hold is down. This kick angled to the left will be short, returnable for Tomas. Deep in his own end zone. Makes a man miss at the 5 to the 10. Right side numbers. Angling toward the wall at the 15. And he's pushed into there by Harlan Bruce as a late flag flies. Kavon Bennett, an offensive lineman for Arizona. Christopher Strotter going at it. And the Nighthawks coach Mike Davis thinks this will be a penalty on Strotter. And it will. It's a face mask. Strotter just grabbed the face mask of Bennett right in front of the referee. And Reed Brotherton makes that call. So the Nighthawks, who have felt offensively to be out of sync for the last quarter and a half here, are really getting bailed out by the defense. The defense has gotten two stops, a couple of forced fumbles and recoveries, and then they're a three and out. In technical IFL parlance, that'll go down as a missed field goal. A 54-yard attempt by Matthew Cook, but a great job to at least keep Vegas in this game. Now what can the offense do as Jaden Delore is back in? 8 minutes to go, third quarter, down 31-17. Delore alone in the gun. Drops back, high lob, got a man. Tomas at the 5, leaps up and makes the catch. What a job to bring it in. Down to the 1 yard line. Just sensational from Josh Tomas. His helmet pops off in the process. And the Nighthawks have some life as they flip the field. And Vegas will go hurry up on a 24-yard pass play. Delore just threw that high up in the air to the right side numbers. Let Tomas go up and grab it. Now they fake the give. Delore, touch pass, back in the end zone. It's hauled in by Randolph. Jaden DeCue for the second time tonight. Vegas looked to be in serious trouble, but with that turn of events, they're back to within a score. It's 31-23. Arizona was expecting the run. They faked the give to Tomas. Delore backing up to about the 6. Just a little dainty touch of a pass over the top of the line, and Randolph wide open. Ruiz knocks the PAT through. And Vegas is not done yet. They get a much-needed stop on defense, turn it into a touchdown on the other side. And with 6:45 to go, we'll step aside. It's now Arizona 31, Vegas 24, right here on 12:30 The Game.
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4: Comes the kickoff from Gabe Ruiz. A low squibber that pops up on the fourth bounce. Hits Arlen Bruce in the helmet. Has to backtrack to the goal line and can only get out to his own three, running around to the right side edge. Flag comes down on the play as well. And these Nighthawks are fired up and making a lot of noise over there on the bench. What a difference 5-10 minutes makes. Vegas looked pretty much dead in the water. They were down 31-17, had benched Jaden DeLora at quarterback, had just turned it over on downs with the backup quarterback, Avon Rucker, but the defense gets a stop, forces a long missed field goal, then DeLora comes back in, leads a two-play touchdown drive, a brilliant pass first to Josh Tomas, then to Quentin Randolph. Now the Nighthawks have pinned Arizona back at their own two-yard line. It was an illegal block in the back, so the Rattlers will move half the distance to the goal inside, now their two-yard line, and that's where the Rattlers begin with Drew Powell in the shotgun. Takes the snap, looking left, nothing there. Throws over the middle, that's tipped and picked off. Fred Flavors at the 20, 15, to the 10 on the left side numbers. He's down to the 5. Oh, the Nighthawks are rolling now. An interception of Drew Powell. Freddie Flavors with his first pick as a Nighthawk. And on the play, Arizona's center, Mike Brown, is in a ton of pain, crumpled down at the 1. So Powell went through his second read, and it was the DB Joe Fouché who jumped that route. You give credit to Fouché, last year's IFL Defensive Player of the Year with Bay Area. Nearly his 15th career interception. Instead, it was a deflection that led right to the pick for Fred Flavors. And the rookie out of Samford from Atmore, Alabama, comes up with the Nighthawks' third fumble recovery today. Third turnover, two fumble recoveries, and now a pick. First, it was Clifton Duck in the secondary that forced a fumble of Drew Powell in the first quarter and fell on it. Now it's the secondary again with Fouché combining with Flavors for the pick. And Vegas will have the ball at the Arizona 5 with 6:05 to go in the third quarter, down 31-24. All the momentum on their side. And on top of that, this is a tough scene for Arizona. Mike Brown, the center, can't put any weight on his left foot as he's being helped over to the sidewall. And that's tough. He's going to have to go down a flight of stairs to get to the locker room. Wow, how this game has turned in a flash. We didn't think that this would be a blowout by any means, but Arizona had an opportunity here to really, not necessarily put the game away, but to put Vegas in a very difficult position, down 3 scores or even more. Well, it's been a pretty sloppy game from both offenses for the most part. Nighthawks have turned it over on downs once. They've been sacked in their own end zone for a safety. They threw a pick six in the first half. But the Rattlers have given it right back three times. Two fumbles, including one on the goal line. That's the one to me that really changed the tenor of this game, because the Rattlers had the ball at the end of the first half up 29-17. Had a goal to go play at the three with time winding down. Could have scored another touchdown, but they fumbled it on a bad read option exchange. That's given Vegas a little bit of new life. And now the Nighthawks, about 6 minutes after it looked like they were in danger of getting run out of the building, can tie the game here with a touchdown, and there's still 6 minutes to go in the third quarter. Just a remarkable swing of momentum tonight. As the Nighthawks break the huddle with Jaden Delora, can't see his eyes. He's got an all-black visor with those gold Nighthawk helmets with the black and red logo. It trips wide to the left, shotgun snap to Delora. Keeper himself. Now he goes jump pass at the last second, and it zips past Randolph. Back of the end zone on the right side. DeCius had good coverage. Delora's done that a couple of times, including in the last meeting against Arizona. Could not find Q that time for what would have been his third catch for a touchdown. A little Tim Tebow-esque on the jump pass, but well defended by DeCius. And it is second and goal at the 5. 5:20 to go, third quarter. Nighthawks down 31-24 as they go from right to left. Delora stares ahead at that three-man front. Tomas split wide right, trips wide to the left. One to come in forward motion from each side. Delora fakes the throw left, tries to get out of a sack, breaks the tackle, gets to the 5, works his way to the edge on the left side, and he is in! Touchdown, Jaden Delora! And the Nighthawks are an extra point away from tying the game. He was nearly sacked in the backfield by Carson Taylor, who got him earlier for a safety. But he evaded the rush of Taylor, started rolling to the left. Then Hayden Hatcher tried to tackle him from behind, whiffed on an ankle tackle, and it was Delora who high steps his way into the end zone. PAT drilled by the kicker, Gabe Ruiz, and we are all knotted up at 31. 14 straight points for Vegas as we keep it here with 4:30 to go in the third quarter. Oh, man. To me, the best part of Jaden Delora's game is the ability to extend. He is so tricky to bring down, and a lot of teams will try to go with a blitz right up the middle, and the Nighthawks don't often keep an extra blocker back there. It's simply because they have so much trust in Jaden Delora to evade that. And once he gets past it, all of a sudden, just naturally by the numbers, the field is tilted massively in the Nighthawks' favor. And there, Delora shows why. His ninth rushing touchdown of the season. Had two rushing touchdowns against Arizona 2 weeks ago. And Ruiz bangs one through the wickets of one of the up men. It goes all the way back to the 15, where Ronnie Brown Jr. picks it up. Has a pretty good return down the left sidewall. Seneca McKee forces him into the wall just inside Nighthawk territory. On a 13-yard pickup down to the 21-yard line. And now way after the play, you hear some cheering coming. That is from the Vegas bench. And Devontae Merriweather, the vet, has looked to have gotten called for an unsportsmanlike conduct penalty. I think he just slapped a Nighthawk right across the face. So it's unsportsmanlike conduct on Devontae Merriweather, his first toward disqualification. Did not get a look at a replay on what that was. But that will back Arizona up now to their own 14-yard line instead of having good field position. Basically right at midfield. That was a dead ball unsportsmanlike, a full 15-yard penalty. So from the Nighthawk 21-yard line all the way back to their own 14 here. I'll make sure everybody's set. Yeah, Reed Brotherton's laughing. He was accidentally turned around there. He was in the secondary. He should have been behind the offense.

6:40 to go, third quarter. Tie game. Rattlers pin deep, second and 14. Shotgun snap, Powell. Clean pocket, flag flies, and a low throw cannot be dug out by Reed at the 21 over the middle. And that looked like an obvious hold on Arizona. Nighthawks were hooting and hollering from over on their bench. Arizona's had to bring in Jalen Bass, a D lineman, onto the O-line after that injury to Mike Brown. And it is a holding penalty that's declined since it brings up third and 14 anyway. Now, the Rattlers do not have Jake Parks available today, who was second team All-IFL on the O-line out of Green Bay last year with the Green Bay Blizzard. And that was the D lineman Bass who came in and basically just tackled Kevon Bennett. It was an easy call to make. Third and long, Rattlers from their own 10. Shotgun snap, Powell going from left to right. Rolls left, checks it down to Clark. Long way to go. He catches it to 13. Can only get to the 15 on the far sidewall. Rashawn Davis shepherds him into that wall at the gain of 5. And it's 4th and 9 now for the Rattlers with 3 minutes to go in the third. Tied at 31. And what do you do here? Looks like the Rattlers will go for it. A team that is 10-17 on fourth downs this year. 4th and 8. This will be a very long field goal for Matthew Cook. So the Rattlers being aggressive, go for it, need their own 24. Powell alone in the gun, trips wide to the right, 2 and 4 in motion from that side. Powell steps up, spiral is picked off! It's Joe Fouché to midfield on the right side. Gets to the Arizona 20, spins like a corkscrew. Going backwards and now brought down at the 21. Welcome to Vegas, Joe Fouché in his second game as a Nighthawk. Could have just knocked it down. He will take the interception. His 15th career pick, and the Nighthawks have a 4th takeaway tonight. And these Nighthawks are absolutely flying on defense with 2:15 to go. Fouché getting all the high fives and hugs over on the bench. He was just in CFL camp from the BC Lions but was released during final training camp cuts. His rights were held by Tulsa, but Vegas was able to trade for him, traded their linebacker Trent Tatum for Fouché, and he's made a big impact. Now it's DeLora back in the gun. Play fake, going for it all. Now he lobs it down. Stoudemire at the 10, to the 5, left side wall, and he's in! Touchdown, Nighthawks! They've come all the way back and have taken the lead! ...37-31 with 90 seconds to go in the third. Oh, the Laura wanted to go for the deep shot. Instead, he saw Stoudemire on a little crossing route with a step on the DB, Austin McKee. He gets it to him at the 10, and Deshaun does the rest. PAT on the way and good from Ruiz. DeLora to Stoudemire for the 4th time this year. And with 1:11 to go in the third quarter, it's Vegas 38, Arizona 31. Nighthawks look dead to rights at the start of the third. They were down 31-17 after reduced to open the quarter by Matthew Cook. Since then, they've outscored the Rattlers 17-0 to make it 21-0 since then. Now you feel like this game probably has another twist and turn left in it. But you'd much rather be the team that strikes the big blow second and gets the momentum on their side like Vegas does right now. Arizona had all the momentum going into the locker room. Had a 22-7 second quarter. Led it by double digits at the break. We're up as many as 14. Since then, it has been all Nighthawks. And Ruiz sent the kickoff. Rattlers have been plus 13 in turnovers this year. They've given it away 4 times as Ruiz has a 2-hopper that's taken by Bruce at the 7 to the left side seam. Gets up to the 20 where he's tackled from behind by Terry Roberts down to the 22. And probably 2 plays for Arizona before this third quarter comes to an end. And they are going to a new quarterback. Powell's day is done. Max Myler is in. And after 4 turnovers that Powell was...

0: partially responsible for. He had two picks and a fumble, then another fumble on a bad center exchange and a read option play right at the end of the first half. Four turnovers for the former three-time MVP Powell. Max Meiler, last year's IFL MVP with Green Bay, is in. And the righty goes with a draw up the middle to midfield, where he's tackled from behind by Lorenzo Hernandez into Nighthawk territory at the 24, gets 4 yards. We'll see if Arizona elects to get one more snap off before the end of the third, as Meiler comes in on the season. Pretty good numbers, 19 touchdowns, 4 picks, and is 5th in the IFL in passer rating, 7th in yards, tied for 8th in touchdowns, but got benched after that 56-42 loss in Vegas. Powell had started the last two games, and now it's Meiler who gets the call here for the last play of the third and all of the fourth. That's the end of the third quarter from East Rutherford, New Jersey. All that noise you hear behind me is the Nighthawk bench. Vegas leads 38-31 after three. We go to the fourth in the IFL Cup Championship. It's coming up right after this here on 1230 The Game.
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0: We've reached the start of the fourth quarter from the American Dream Mall in East Rutherford, New Jersey. 38-31 Vegas taking on Arizona for the IFL's first ever in-season tournament championship. And after the Nighthawks were down by 14 after an opening third quarter deuce, it has been all Vegas. They end the quarter on a 21-0 run. They chase former MVP Drew Powell from the game. And the Rattlers go back to their opening day starter in Max Meiler after Powell finished 8 of 16, 96 yards, a touchdown and two picks. Carried it 11 times for 19 yards and a touchdown, but also was responsible for two fumbles. And an Arizona team that had only given it away four times in their first eight games have turned it over four times tonight. Nighthawks last year were a plus 11. Or plus 8, I should say, all season with 22 takeaways. That was the entirety of last year when Vegas won the championship. This year, if you include tonight, the Nighthawks are plus 14 in turnover margin with 20 takeaways, which currently leads the IFL. They passed Arizona, who had the number one spot going into tonight. Joe Fouché with an interception, Fred Flavors with a pick, and then Clifton Duck and Kevon Bennett each with fumble recoveries. It's been the rare case in the IFL where a defense completely changes the tenor of a game, but that's what the Nighthawks did. The offense needed to be picked up. The best offense in the league had major issues to start this game, just two touchdowns in their first six drives. But the Nighthawk D has gotten them back on track, and now can they get another stop? It's second and six for Arizona from midfield. We start the fourth quarter on a handoff to Ronnie Brown Jr., zooming to the right side. He has the first down to the 10, inside the 5 on the sidewall, and he's in. It's a touchdown for Arizona, and we figured there would be another couple twists and turns tonight. Rattlers are back within one. Just a straight sweep around the right edge, and Ronnie Brown Jr. running like a man possessed, barely touched. As he keeps his way inside the sidewall, never made contact with that wall, so he was a live ball carrier, and Brown Jr. has his second rushing touchdown tonight from 24 out. Matthew Cook to tie the game. Kick is on the way. And it is good. We're tied at 38, 13:56 to go in the game. Now, this is what you expect when you get a rivalry like Arizona and Vegas. These two have had some memorable games over the years. Joe Fouché right now, he's surrounded by about 10 Rattlers right in front of the Arizona bench. And he finally comes out of there. A whole lot of jawing going on. This has been intense, physical, emotional. Just think back 2 weeks ago, head coaches Mike Davis for Vegas and Kevin Guy for Arizona got into an altercation in the middle of that game during a review that Kevin Guy challenged and lost. Mike Davis was sort of egging him on and brushed up against Kevin Guy. Guy didn't like it. He shoved Mike Davis back and was banished from being an on-field coach the rest of the game, which is a crazy thing for a coach to do. That has been the big talk of this rivalry here over the last couple weeks, and everybody, I think, was hoping around the league to see the rematch tonight. They've gotten it, and they have not been disappointed with the quality of football tonight, 38 apiece, but the players have really been the story tonight. This has just been a game on a yo-yo. It was all Arizona in the first half, Vegas dominating the third quarter. Now Arizona lands the first punch of quarter number four. And it's a new game, 38 apiece, 13:56 to decide the winner. As Tomas is back deep, Cook can go for the lead here. He just hit a deuce to start the third quarter. This one has too much air under it, is short and returnable. To the 5 on the left side, numbers 10, left side wall, 15, 20 as Tomas charges to midfield, angling back toward the heart of the pitch as he's inside the 25 and down to the Rattler 21. A 36-yard return for Josh Tomas to get 7 yards deep in his own end zone and gets it all the way into Arizona territory. He had a 48-yard kick return touchdown the last time the Rattlers and Nighthawks met. And now it's Jaden DeLora back out at quarterback. It's hard to believe that Jaden DeLora was actually benched in this game. He did not start the third quarter. It was Avon Rucker who got a drive, but it was a turnover on downs. Rucker looked a little shaky in the pocket, so DeLora came back in and has led the Nighthawks on 3 consecutive touchdown drives. DeLora in the gun. Read option, fakes the give, backing up, throws a drag route from right to left. Incomplete for Randolph, who and Carl Deasy is all over him. Incomplete, and DeLora's now 6 of 14 passing, 82 yards, with 3 touchdowns and a pick. Nighthawks, 5 touchdowns in 9 drives. That's about 55.5% on the season. Coming into tonight, 53 touchdowns in 62 drives. That's a franchise record, 86%. Last year when they won the title, Vegas scored touchdowns at a 71% clip. So a 15% increase this year. Shows you how ridiculous the offense had been. Been a bit up and down tonight. Free play here for DeLora. Arizona jumped into the zone, so he lobs it high down the right sidewall. Another flag flies. A lot of contact in the end zone, but it falls incomplete. Just out of the back wall down there with Seneca McKee fighting along with Jermaine Dobbs. There was for sure illegal defense on Arizona with a man out of his three-point stance at the snap. And Vegas will decline that penalty because they do get Dobbs on PI in the end zone. As the benefit of the free play, oftentimes defense, they know they went offside. Everybody kind of stops a little bit. And with a lot of contact, Dobbs gets nabbed for the PI on Seneca McKee, not allowing to extend and go after the football. on a catchable ball down that right sidewall. So moves the ball half the distance to the goal, now down to the Rattler 11. 12 minutes to go in the game. Delora read option. Give Tomas. Nothing there to the right side. Going backwards. Now just burrows into a pile of Rattlers. About four of them have Tomas dead to rights, and he's down for a loss of three. Carson Taylor, Jalen Bass over there. So was the linebacker Hayden Hatcher. That play did not fool anybody for the Rattlers as we go inside 11:40 to play. 38-38. 11th all-time meeting between the Nighthawks and Rattlers. They're tied in the series 5-5. As Delora set up on the near hash, going from left to right, trips wide to the left as Tomas on the right slot. Waves to and forward motion from the left. Takes the snap. Looks left. High lob. Fade route. Left side. Incomplete. Looking for Randolph, who could only really extend one hand up there. Carl Decius had him blanketed. One of the best DBs in the league. Second in the IFL with five picks this year. And it falls incomplete. Third down and 13 now from the 14-yard line with 11 minutes to go. Now, Arizona got the answers they needed to start the fourth quarter. Now can Vegas come right back in what has been a game of runs? Nighthawks were down by 14 early third quarter, scored 21 straight. Now we're tied in 38 in what could easily be a preview of the Western Conference Finals. This one for the IFL's in-season tournament championship. Delora takes the snap. It's a read option as he gives to Tomas. Around the left edge, slipped a bit at the 10, tried to keep his footing but can only get down to about the 9, maybe the 8. It's a gain of 6 for Tomas, but on 3rd and 13. And Nighthawks might have been thinking 4 down territory here, just trying to get half of it back. That's what they do with Tomas as his cleat almost came off. And it is 4th down and 7. Ball is at the 8-yard line. The Nighthawks need the 1. And before making a decision here, Mike Davis has thrown the challenge flag. Now, we can't hear Reed Brotherton on the review, but this is a challenge for Mike Davis. They have both challenges still available to them in all three timeouts. Same for the Rattlers. They won a challenge earlier in this game. And as usual, whenever it's a challenge like that after the play, you figure a legal defense. You can challenge any penalty in the IFL, just about any penalty. And so often it's those challenges on a legal defense, so Mike Davis will stand with his arms crossed right behind Reed Brotherton. They do not have the full replay boost available this week at the IFL Cup, but they're using the iPads down on the field. And everybody takes a breath with 10:08 to go. So we're getting some replays here on what surely is a check for illegal defense. And I'm not seeing anything yet, but there is the call being made. Again, we don't have the referee mic available to us. After all, we are in a mall, in case you missed it. Sound's not great in here, but they do say illegal defense, so we didn't get a clean look at what that was on or what it was for, who it was on, but that's a big play because the Nighthawks, instead of a 4th and 7 at the 8 in a tie game with 10 minutes left, they've got 3rd down now with the ball placed, still figuring out the exact place, but they have it on the 9-yard line, and it's 3rd down and 8. Have to get still to the 1, but at least have 2 downs to get it. All knotted up at 38. Not only does the winner tonight win the IFL's first ever in-season tournament, the winner will also be solo first place. Nighthawks had a half-game lead coming into tonight. 6-1 and 4-0 in Western Conference games. Delora with Randolph in forward motion. Fakes the give to him. Fakes to Tomas and gets buried. Oh, they went with a double read option play there, and Carson Taylor just made a beeline for Delora, blasts him for a 5-yard loss, and the Nighthawks will be forced into a field goal try. With 9:30 to go, that one hurts. So it's Gabe Ruiz, who has yet to make a field goal this year. He hasn't had many chances, just 2 of them. Looking for his 75th career field goal make. This kick from 30 yards out, high snap, hold is down, kick on the way, is up, and it is good. just inside the right edge of the IFL Cup field goal banner. Gabe Ruiz, the former IFL Special Teams Player of the Year, has reclaimed the lead for Vegas, 41-38, with 9:05 to go. We'll step aside. 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
3: It's a 41-38 lead for the Nighthawks. 9:05 to go in this IFL Cup championship game as the clock strikes 10 p.m. in East Rutherford, New Jersey. Low line drive straight out of play by the kicker Gabe Bruy. He was going for the low squib off the sidewall, and it just sailed a little bit on him. Into the area fans, they're lining the perimeter on both the first, second, and third levels here of the American Dream Mall. Crowd's thinned out a little bit. It was absolutely packed earlier today. With rain outside, chilly temperatures, and a holiday Sunday in Newark, New Jersey. We're right across the street from MetLife Stadium, home of the Jets and Giants. And so far this week, it's been a couple of blowouts. The Nighthawks and Rattlers each won in dominant fashion in the semifinals on Monday and have played a dandy tonight. Back and forth we go. Max Meiler in at quarterback for Arizona for the second drive. Takes the snap, hands off right side. Clark goes cut back to the right. Doesn't have much running room. Trying to churn forward. Can only get ahead to the 21. Maybe the 22 is Kevon Bennett and big number 99, Billy Martin the third. We're all over him. 2 yard gain for Kamani Clark as we near the 8 minute mark. Clark was teammates with Max Meiler last year in Green Bay. Meiler, a native of Wisconsin, who won the IFL MVP for the first time in Green Bay history and then was the starting quarterback against Vegas in that IFL championship game last year. That was the big signee for Arizona bringing him over. This is his eighth appearance of the year. As he takes the shotgun snap, bubble screen, left side, bobbled and dropped by Clark. That's an incomplete pass. Unforced error by Clark. A little bit of a low throw from Meiler, but it should have been brought in, and it's now 3rd and 8 for Arizona. 7:40 to go and counting at their own 22-yard line, down 41-38. And it's not that Meiler was bad. He was pretty good, top 5 in the league in pretty much all categories through the first 6 games of the year, but got benched after the loss in Vegas for veteran Drew Powell, who started the last 2 games. Then Powell started tonight after his 4th turnover was benched for Meiler going into the 4th. This is just the 2nd drive for Meiler. Changing the play at the line. Vegas bench making noise. From right to left, shotgun snap. Meiler rolls right under pressure, slings it across his body, and it's caught. Just across midfield by Clark, who got pulverized by McBurrow and is able to hang on down to the Nighthawk 22, but he's short by about a yard. That was a tremendous play by Meiler, nearly stacked. Clark made a really nice catch as McBurrow laid a big hit on his back. And now the Rattlers will go for it. 4th and 2, need the Nighthawk 20. With 6:30 to go in the game, massive spot here with Vegas clinging to a 41-38 lead. Meiler with 2 wide to the right, 2 wide to the left. Nighthawk bench coming to life, making noise. Meiler with 1 and forward motion to each side. Quick throw, left slot. Oh, it's in and out of the hands. A drop by Corey Reed. The 2nd drop of the drive for Arizona. Reed taps both of his hands to his helmet in disbelief. And Vegas has the ball right back. A turnover on downs with 6:15 to go, and we'll step aside. Nighthawks 41, Rattlers 38. Vegas with the ball when we return.
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3: Jaden Delora starts the drive with a run right into the line. Little read option that goes nowhere. Blown up by linebacker Don Willis, and it's a loss of two. We welcome you back to East Rutherford, New Jersey. Been a fun night, crazy back and forth. Nighthawks have been the dominant team in the second half, erasing a 14-point deficit and lead it 41-38. Just forced a turnover on downs by Arizona. Have it going from left to right on their own 20 with 5:05 to go. Jaden Delora alone in the gun. Takes a shotgun snap. Quick throw is hauled in by Stoudemire. Makes the catch and turns into Arizona territory. Caught it at the 25. Gets all the way down inside the 15 on the right side. Numbers finally dragged down at the 14 after a massive gamble there by Arizona in the secondary. They went for the pick. Stoudemire able to hang on. That was Yasin McKee Sr. who jumped the route, but Stoudemire got there first. And the Nighthawks get a big pickup of 16. Can go up by 10 points here with a touchdown. We're down to 4:25 to go, and it's first and 10 on the Rattler 14-yard line. Delora with Randolph in forward motion. Fakes the give there. Hands off to Tomas, who cuts back. A snap jump cut only to the 12, a two-yard pickup. Hit from behind and brought down by Carson Taylor. More hard running tonight for Tomas. That's 10 carries, 50 yards, and a touchdown after carrying it a season-high 23 times for 104 TDs in a 73-33 win over Orlando on Monday night in the semis. Vegas content to work clock. 3:50 to go. Second and 8 for Vegas at the Rattler 12. They go from left to right. Tomas to come in forward motion from the right towards Delora. Trips wide to the left. Here's the shotgun snap. Read option. Tomas to give. Around the left edge. At the 10. Looking for blocks. Keeps working left. Gets all the way to the wall as he burrows his way at the 5 down to the 3-yard line with that last outstretched gasp. And it appears to be just enough for a first down. How about that effort by Tomas? There wasn't a ton there. But Tomas is able to pick up 9 on 2nd and 8, and it's 1st and goal down to the 3. Just patient running from Josh Tomas, last year's Offensive Player of the Year in the IFL and a former FCS All-American at Georgetown, where he played football for the Hoyas. Now 2:50 to go in the game. Nighthawks will be in the driver's seat if they can punch it in. Tomas has to come in forward motion from the left towards Jaden Delora. Trips wide to the right. Shotgun snap. They give it back to Tomas. On a cut back from right to left. Spinning down to the 3 as he's rung to the turf by McKee. That was read pretty well by Arizona. Devontae Merriweather around the ball as well. And it's no gain for Josh Tomas on his 12th carry. The next time the Nighthawks snap it, they will be down inside 2 minutes. There's the one-minute warning in the IFL. Arizona holding all three of its timeouts. You feel like this is probably four-down territory here for Vegas. Being up 6 in the IFL doesn't really do you much this late. in the offensive game that is this league. So you'd figure Vegas selling out for the TD as we cross the two-minute mark. One and forward motion from each side. Delora, handoff, Stoudemire, left side, cuts it back at the two, finds a seated part. A huge hole for Stoudemire, and he's in. Touchdown, Nighthawks. They get the TD and lead it 47-38. They set up a wall of blockers on the left side with Stoudemire in forward motion from right to left. He started on the jet sweep, got everybody to commit that way, then planted his foot in the ground, cut it back to the right, and had an acre of space to waltz into the end zone untouched. His second rushing touchdown this year with Vegas. They will wait as much time come off the clock before snapping. It's a high snap put down by Tomas. Well done, and Rui with the PAT. 48-38 Vegas with 1:12 to go. One-minute warning nearing, and we will step aside, come back for the final time right after this here on 12:30 the game. Nighthawks on top by 10.
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2: 1:12 to go from New Jersey. Gabe Ruiz with a low squibber that pops straight up into the air. Ronnie Brown Jr. from his 12 takes it up the middle with a seam to the left side all the way to the Nighthawk 15, cutting it back there at the 10. And he gets inside the 5-yard line. Another big kickoff return by the upman for Arizona, Ronnie Brown Jr. That's usually a kick that works well for the Nighthawks to get that squibber that pops right up in the air, but good job blocking to set that up. Brown with good vision. It was the kicker, Ruiz, who tried to force him into the wall, couldn't. And then Brown cutting back at the 15, gets inside the 5, down to the, where they're now marking it, the 2-yard line. And that's how we reach the 1-minute warning. So 1 minute to go here from East Rutherford, New Jersey. It is the IFL Cup Championship game. Nighthawks still in pole position, but as we have come to learn in this league, the game is far from over. Arizona still has all 3 timeouts. And now they have tremendous field position here down at the 2. So for Arizona, the thinking is they're in good position to get a touchdown here. And for the Rattlers, you're also in a spot. Their kicker in Matthew Cook has already made a deuce today. So this, technically speaking, by IFL parlance, is a 1-score game. So Arizona could go for a touchdown, try a 2-point conversion, and if they get that, they might go for a deuce to tie the game. That is an option right now for Arizona. Even if they don't get that, even if they're still trailing, they could try an onside kick, or they could kick it deep and try to stop Vegas and use all 3 timeouts. So there's still a lot to sort out here. But Vegas has clearly been the side in the second half. Nighthawks were down 31-17 at the start of the third quarter after a deuce by Arizona's Cook. But since then, the Nighthawks have outscored Arizona 31-7 in that span. 31-7, it reflects what happened on Monday night. Nighthawks outscored Orlando 52-7. After they were down 26-21 late first half. Now, Caliber, a team much different. Orlando, first-year team after moving from Massachusetts, somewhat of a rebuild there. Arizona, the team with all the IFL history and pedigree, the 7-time champions. Always a good rivalry between these two in the Western Conference. Vegas had beaten Arizona by 14 already this year, and you knew there would be revenge on the mind for the Rattlers. But the Nighthawks have just systematically put them away here from down 31-17 up to 48-38. Can they finish the job? Still some work to do as Max Myler is alone in the gun, brings Brown in forward motion towards him, fakes the give, quick throw, right side, caught, but short. The tackle's made on the far side as they plant Corey Reed Jr., a great job by Joe Fouché, and the clock is running. No gain for Arizona. We're down to 45 seconds, and they have to go hurry up. Myler gets everybody set. Clark on his left hip. Clock still running. 2 and forward motion from the left. Read option. It's Myler who keeps it, and he gets in on the left side. Makes a beeline to the goal line, and Arizona, after the good kickoff return in a short field, they will get the touchdown. Now, Lorenzo Hernandez, as we get a late flag flying, Lorenzo Hernandez is asking Mike Davis to challenge. He thought there was a false start. And now there's a late flag being thrown. And it's unsportsmanlike conduct. And we didn't get a number on the unsportsmanlike, but that was really bizarre because there weren't any Arizona players around there. It must have been something they said to the ref. As it stands right now, and the challenge flag is out for Mike Davis. And Coach Davis still has a challenge. He still has 2 challenges remaining. He won his earlier challenge, so he still has 2. And with all 3 timeouts, he'll go ahead and challenge. I could see Lorenzo Hernandez was the one who caught Mike Davis's attention saying it was a false start. There are 34 seconds left on the clock right now with the PAT pending. Assuming the touchdown stands, it would be 48-44. And then Arizona, you wonder, would they go for 2 or would they just kick the PAT and try to kick the onsides? what was so big about that tackle by Joe Fouché was that it kept Corey Reed Jr. in bounds, and Arizona had to burn about 20 seconds off the clock. They could have scored with the 55 or so seconds left, but instead takes until the 34-second mark to punch it in, and we don't even know that that is a guarantee. And the ruling on the field will stand. No false start on a play, so Lorenzo Hernandez was wrong. And they will now enforce that penalty in the bank on the unsportsmanlike conduct. That will be enforced after the ensuing kickoff. And Arizona, for now, does have the offense on the field. Again, in the IFL, you could go for two and then kick a deuce where you make a field goal on the ensuing kickoff. If Arizona tries that route, they could tie the game. And it honestly would make sense because even if they, let's say they get the two-point conversion here, even if they were to miss the deuce, because of that unsportsmanlike conduct penalty on Vegas, with Arizona having all three timeouts, it would still pin the Nighthawks back inside their own 10-yard line. But first, Arizona has to get the two. Tenth times here late on a Sunday night at the mall in East Rutherford, New Jersey. Max Myler in the gun, has Clark on his right hip. They bunch the receivers in the slot left. Rattlers going for two, down by four. Myler now changes the play at the line. They move Christopher Strotter over to center, and it's a false start. Oh, what was that from Arizona? They were totally fooled, as Myler wasn't even near his position to take the snap, and big number 73, Braylon Nelson, with a massive false start, shaking his head as he walks back toward the huddle. Remember, the Rattlers are already without Jake Parks tonight. They're all IFL offensive linemen they brought over from Green Bay in the offseason, and then Mike Brown got injured in this game. So they've had to move Jalen Bass onto the offensive line from the D-line. Strotter has moved over to center. That was Mike Brown's position, and it has thrown off this Rattler O-line a little bit. Arizona will still go for two, but now it's at the 8-yard line. Clark split wide to the right. Bruce and Reed to come in forward motion from the left spot. Odoms Duke split wide to the left. Myler along the gun. Shotgun snap. Pressure comes. Steps up. Rolls right. Goes shovel pass. Incomplete. Myler tried to run. Was not going to get there. Hernandez and Bennett came pinching in. So it was a desperation backhanded shovel pass by Myler. And it came up not even close to anybody. Released it right at the line of scrimmage. It's incomplete. No good on the two-point conversion. So Vegas dodges one bullet. They still lead 48-44 with 34 seconds left. Now they'll have to defend the onside kick here coming from Arizona. The Nighthawks still have two timeouts and a challenge left. Rattlers have all three timeouts and two challenges remaining. This is a similar situation to last year when Vegas played Arizona on the road. Nighthawks were up double digits in that game with about 30 seconds left, but gave up a touchdown, and then Arizona recovered a controversial onside kick. Mike Davis thought the kick didn't go 10 yards, and it didn't look like it either, but the Nighthawks were out of timeout, so they were unable to challenge the call. And Arizona ended up recovering the fumble. They won that game. That's the only time Arizona's beaten Vegas in the last five regular season meetings. So the Nighthawks on the left side, they have Fouché, Randolph, Hernandez over there on the left. Clifton, Duck, Seneca McKee, Deshaun Stoudemire on the right side. You have to have at least three on each side. Zach Fortier, the reserve offensive lineman, is also up on the left side. Let's see where Cook goes here. Ball is pretty much center cut. Kicking from right to left on the onside. He boots it right up the middle. Takes a high hop. It's a loose ball, and Arizona has it. Rattlers have the football with Devontae Merriweather, and a flag flies. I think he touched it before 10 yards. And Nighthawks were all over that right away. Well, sort of ironic that I mentioned the controversy from last year, and then immediately almost identical play happens where they touch the football before 10 yards. This time the flag does fly. Reed Brotherton is on it. And it is actually not illegal touching. It's a chop block illegally. So an illegal chop block that set up that wide open alley for Devontae and Merriweather. And as a result now, I believe we get a re-kick here. Remember, there was already an unsportsmanlike conduct on Vegas that's in the bank, which means they'll enforce that after the kickoff. Because in the NFL you kick it from the goal line, you can't re-kick. And yeah, I think the call was the contact came, they contacted Fouché with the block before 10 yards. So it was an illegal block. And I think looking at the replay again, Merriweather, he fielded that ball past 10 yards. The issue was there was an illegal block first. Kevin Guy is not thrilled with the call from head referee Reed Brotherton. And I wonder if they, and he could theoretically challenge this if you're Arizona. The issue is you only, if you lose the challenge, you'd lose a timeout. And that means the game would basically end if you were wrong on the challenge and then you didn't recover the onside kick. As long as Vegas was able to advance the ball forward three times. Arizona's coaches are looking at the iPad, and they are now throwing the challenge flag. So Kevin Guy has thrown the challenge flag. They don't think that was an illegal block. On the signal from Reed Brotherton was an illegal low block. I didn't really see a low block. It more looked like side hip contact. So Arizona's challenging the ruling on the field of an illegal low block. Meanwhile, away from the play, while all of that was unfolding, Christopher Strotter was exchanging words with some fans down behind the end zone on the left side, and some of his teammates had to pull him away. That was odd. I mean, odd is sort of the prevailing word when you play in a mall structure like this, but now, this final couple minutes has had pretty much everything here, and we'll get yet another review. So looking at this, they chip the ball up the middle. Fouché comes to touch it and gets swiped from the side. Never made contact with the ball. Then Merriweather touches it at the 10. So that part of it, from Merriweather's vantage point, was clean. But the ruling on the field was illegal low block, and I mean, to be honest, I'm looking at this replay. Ronnie Brown Jr., he's the one who chips Fouché, and for one, I mean, it's at about the 10-yard line, so I don't think he blocks him early. And then two, I mean, that looks to be more than anything just a side swipe. So I totally understand why Kevin Guy is challenging this for Arizona. There's 33 seconds left, and if he wins the challenge, Arizona would have the ball down by four in a scenario almost exactly like what happened last year in Glendale, where they were down double digits, scored, then got it onside, and then won the game with a touchdown. But whether the officials, who again don't have the traditional replay mechanism that they normally do because of the limitations of us being in a mall, they're using iPads, tablets. It's the same tablets that the teams are looking at, but it's a much smaller field of vision. It's a little tougher to blow everything up. They still do their best down there, but they do need to have the clear, concise evidence. And the ruling on the field is upheld. So it is an illegal block after all that. And that's a massive call because Arizona loses a timeout. They're down to two timeouts, which means, had they not challenged, had they gone with the onside again, they do get another chance to kick the onside. The penalty will just be enforced after the play. Had they kicked onside and Vegas recovered, they'd still have all three timeouts to try and get a stop. Well, now they only have two, so if the Nighthawks recover this, the IFL rules say you have to advance the ball forward in the final minute to keep the clock running. So if the Nighthawks are able to do that three straight plays, this game would be over, and they'll be your IFL in-season tournament champions. First, though, they will have to get the recovery. Arizona only had seven guys out there. Now Corey Reed Jr. is trotting out. Still the same setup for the Nighthawks. Four on the left, three on the right. That's the lineup facing the kicker, Matthew Cook. He chipped one up the middle last time. Fouché and John Irby are toward the middle. Ball's on the tee, center cut, set to try an onside from right to left. Vegas 48, Arizona 44. 33 seconds left in the game, and here comes Cook again. Looks ahead, takes a deep breath. The onside, he chips it over the top, and Randolph brings it in. Uncontested at midfield. They tried to chip it over the top into no man's land, but Randolph read it all the way. And the Nighthawks can taste it. They just have to move the ball forward three times, and they are the IFL Cup champions. Well, Nighthawks players on the bench are standing. They're waving goodbye to Arizona. A whole lot of jawing and woofing that comes along with this bitter, bitter rivalry between players, coaches, and it is poised to give Vegas a fifth win in six regular season games against the Rattlers and a win in the first ever neutral site game between these teams. So they also have to enforce the penalties. There was the unsportsmanlike conduct on Vegas from the last touchdown. Now they enforce the penalty on Arizona for the illegal block. And when all is said and done, it's pretty much a wash. Vegas will start at their own 23. 31 seconds left. The big thing to remember here is you have to advance the ball forward. You could honestly just go QB sneak, and DeLora will come up under center. Got to advance it forward. Here's the snap. He does go right up the line, gets a two-yard gain. That will force the timeout to be taken by Arizona, but they're down to two remaining, so that first timeout brings them down to one for the rest of the game, 27 seconds left, and that's why the challenge was so costly for Kevin Guy. I understand why he did it. I didn't really think that was an illegal low block, but by challenging, you bring in losing a timeout into play, and that timeout is the difference between Arizona having a much easier path to getting a stop and the ball back, and Vegas being able to run out the clock. They put a couple seconds back on. We're at 29 seconds, but Arizona has just one timeout, second and eight at midfield for the Nighthawks. You would sort of think Arizona would just put, you know, they'd bunch everybody up, but the issue is, in the IFL, you can only have three down linemen. You cannot have anybody inside the belt, so they snap it again. DeLora sneaks up the middle, gets a yard. That keeps the clock moving, and Arizona takes their final timeout ahead of a third and seven at the Rattler 24. So it's almost impossible to force a quarterback backwards in this situation, because you're only allowed to have the three down linemen. You can't just put all eight guys up in the box there. It's Vegas 48, Arizona 44. They're one snap away from winning this crazy back-and-forth game in which they trailed big. It was a 31-17 lead for Arizona early third quarter. Nighthawks going on a 31-13 run since then. And if they can advance the ball forward, they will get out of here with a seventh straight win. We'll be firmly atop the Western Conference and will be IFL Cup champions. DeLora under center. He bobbles the snap, but he does dive forward, gets to the line of scrimmage, and that's it. The Vegas Nighthawks had to do it the hard way. They were down 14 in the second half, but they come from behind and defeat their bitter rivals, the Arizona Rattlers, with a 48-44 victory and win the 2026 IFL Cup. Well, there's a lot of jawing as these players and teams have to be separated after the whistle. Not a surprise given all that went on during the game. Coach is trying to keep the players separated to avoid anything further breaking out. A whole lot of emotions that played out tonight. Both teams led by double digits. It's the Nighthawks who win 48-44. We'll take a break, come back to wrap it all up right after this, right here on your home for Nighthawk football, 12:30 the game.
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2: A whole lot of emotion on the field as the Vegas Nighthawks win a bitterly contested IFL Cup championship game. The first IFL in-season tournament in this league's history, and it's the Nighthawks who win a thriller. 48-44 over the Arizona Rattlers. It took about 5 minutes after this game to separate the players on the field. There was a ton of jawing. A good job by all the coaches to prevent anything further and any potential fights from breaking out. But this rivalry will only get more intense. No more love could possibly be lost than there already has been right now. It is an intense rivalry, and the Nighthawks have won for the second time in 3 weeks against Arizona. They have a game-and-a-half lead atop the Western Conference, with a 48-44 win. Now 7-1 and 5-0 in Western Conference games. Let's bring you our play of the night, brought to you by Pam Health. This was how Vegas reclaimed the lead with a big third quarter. Now it's DeLora back in the gun. Play fake, going for it all. Now he lobs it down. Stoudemire at the 10, to the 5, left side wall, and he's in! Touchdown, Nighthawks! They've come all the way back and have taken the lead! That was after Vegas was down 31-17, reeled off 21 straight points, and end the game on a 31-13 run. The Nighthawks did not make it easy. Jaden DeLore actually got benched at halftime, came back in after sitting the first series of the third quarter. He comes in and leads the Nighthawks to victory, 7-16, 98 yards, 3 touchdowns and a pick for DeLore. Josh Tomas was masterful again, 12 carries, 59 yards and a touchdown. And it was Stoudemire, the leading receiver, 4 catches, 48 yards, and a TD. Quentin Randolph's 2 catches both went for touchdowns on 22 yards. The big story was the defense for Vegas, who got 4 takeaways. Interceptions from Joe Fouché and Fred Flavors. Fumbles recovered by Kevon Bennett and Clifton Duck. 9 total turnovers forced over the 2 IFL Cup games. 5 on Monday in the semifinals. 4 more tonight. The Nighthawks now have the most takeaways with 20 as they bring out the IFL Cup to midfield. Celebration is on. Jerome Bettis is the honorary IFL Cup officiant for tonight. He's standing by along with the Commissioner Todd Tryon as the Nighthawks celebrate. Not quite the same celebrations with confetti we had last August in Tucson with the championship, but this one will still feel sweet as the Nighthawks are out here in New Jersey for about a week and a half, and they will head home happy campers after a hard-fought 48-44 win over Arizona. A huge thanks to our engineer, Ruben Guerrero, back in the Las Vegas studios, doing an outstanding job as always. We say so long from East Rutherford, New Jersey, and the American Dream Mall. I'm Ben Wilson saying good night from the East Coast. The Vegas Nighthawks in the first ever IFL Cup are victorious. The final 48-44 over Arizona. As we thank you for listening to this presentation of the Indoor Football League and Vegas Nighthawk Football here on 1230 The Game.
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0: I mean, Steelers over 8.5 has been as rock solid as it gets for 2+ decades, 22 straight years with at least 8 wins, which is just a ridiculous run. They've had at least 9 wins in 18 of those 22. And a lot of those, of course, were 16-game seasons. But I think we have more questions than ever about Pittsburgh, right? Defense felt like it took a step back last season. Can Aaron Rodgers stay healthy? You got a new head coach in Mike McCarthy. I'm inclined to stay away from that one. It's the Bucs for me. I like this one. Tampa Bay is still the team I trust most in the NFC South. I know New Orleans, Carolina, they're both moving in the right direction. I don't know what Atlanta's doing right now, but the Bucs to me still have the most talent. They have the best quarterback in the division. They have a really nice stable of pass catchers, even with Mike Evans departing this offseason. I know the defense, especially against the pass, is a huge question mark, but I'll take the Bucs to get to 9 wins.
1: Yeah, I think I'm with you on this one here. The Steelers, I don't think I'm buying their offseason. I mean, I understand that their choices at quarterback are kind of limited. If I were running the Steelers, I would have made a play for Malik Willis, tried to get out of this never-ending cycle of just at quarterback, and, you know, 9, 10 wins, maybe 11 in a huge year, and then still get knocked out in the playoffs. I think they need to find a way to reboot that sort of run at some point. It's an insane run. It's impressive, and it's a lot of organizational pride. I get that. I just, you know, I can see where the milk turned sour on Aaron Rodgers this year. So we'll see whether that happens or not. Coming up next, we got Brandon Kravitz joining us on the Progressive Guest Line. This is Prop One.
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0: 50-1 preseason. And Jaden Daniels, believe it or not, after LSU lost week one to Florida State, was 40-1 to win the Heisman Trophy. So as you look up and down that board and you start to make your case, maybe another long shot is destined to come home in 2026. We'll have our Heisman draft next right here on VSiN.
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0: With the first pick of the Chalk Heisman Draft, Ty, who do you select?
13: I select Darian Mensah.
14: Not bad.
13: I like Mensah. I think the Texas schedule makes it really difficult to go through that fully unscathed. I

0: obviously love CJ Carr. I think CJ Carr is going to have a big year. But I think Mensa provides for Miami a really interesting mix of what they got previously from Cam Ward along with what they got most recently from Carson Beck. He's somewhere in the middle. And still, there's plenty of talent on offense, provided they can get their line sort of rebooted as they've got some losses there. And, you know, it's not a perfect situation for Mensa, being so there are some losses. But I really like that roster. I think the schedule works to their favor. So I fully expect, more to the point from earlier, that Miami's going to be the team we talk about in the ACC. They should have a smooth run through it, hopefully, for the Canes. And Mensa stands to be the beneficiary of that.
1: All right, Dan, you get the second pick of the chalk selection. Where will you be headed?
2: I'm going Trinidad Chambliss. So we have age, we have dual threat, we have perhaps a suspect defense with all those transfers coming in and a lot of the playmakers from last year on their way to the NFL. And he will play in enough huge games, obviously opening the season against Louisville and getting LSU early, where he will have the opportunity to show out and perhaps, you know, establish himself as a Heisman contender relatively early, but also finish strong. We've already seen him show out against some of the best teams, like in the playoff against Georgia, against Miami. So we know he's a big game player. There's enough returning on offense when it's Deuce Alexander, Kawan Lacy's in the backfield next to him. We'll see what the new, you know, Jonte Cook is very talented, but has already been at like three different schools. I think there is something there with Trinidad Chambliss with the combination of age and ability and stage, even with having to deal with, and I looked this up, Ty, I apologize, the power bottom of the SEC. He should still be able, we'll come up with the sound, Ty, don't worry. I would take him just because of what I think his upside looks to be in those huge games, which I don't necessarily see previously with Dante Moore or Arch Manning or even CJ Carr, because he just hasn't played in those late season or playoff type games yet. So Trinidad Chambliss would be my chalk answer.
1: All right, so that leaves me the top of the board all available. Much to the surprise of probably everyone listening in, I am not picking CJ Carr. I'm going to go with Dante Moore. Love the wide receivers. Talent is all over the place. You bring back Evan Stewart. You still have DeCorian Moore there. Plenty of big games. You know, week one, because week one is so weak, that might be a primetime game against Boise State, right? So
2: yeah.
1: You have the rebuttal for a Big Ten championship as well against probably Indiana or a rematch against Ohio State. Obviously, it'll be an enormous challenge November 7th on the road at Ohio State. You have USC on the road, but I think there are enough high-profile games. The talent is there. You do lose your OC, but you hired from within. There's a good rapport there. I'll take Dante Moore 10-1.
2: Strong running game, strong tight end, kind of new-look offensive line, and that's where he struggled last year with you know, the pressure that Texas Tech was able to bring, obviously that Indiana was able to bring, but you know, he's a fourth-year guy. There's something there. So there's a reason he is as high as he is, and I respect it.
1: All right. Medium shots. So this is 25 to 50 to 1. So there, over at DraftKings, there are, I believe, 11 options in this realm. It starts from Marcel Reed and Jaden Maiava at 25 to 1, and it goes to 50 to 1, which is Will Hammond and Rocco Becht at 50 to 1. Once again, these are DraftKings. Dan, you get the first pick in the medium slot.
2: Keelan Russell. So Ooh. You're telling me I can get good number, good value with what is not officially the Alabama starting quarterback. We'll see what the line looks like. We'll see if they can run the ball at all. Receiver looks to be strong, if not a little bit unknown because of youth. And they did take some depth hits there. But track history, track record with that coaching staff, Brian Grubb at offensive coordinator, with Kalen DeBoer at head coach, with the five-star upside physicality of Keelan Russell, I don't hate that value. I think that's pretty, taking an Alabama quarterback with the sort of talent that can be surrounding an Alabama quarterback, I think it's worth a flyer, sure.
1: All right. I have the second pick in this round. I debated going with John Mateer. Last summer, I was deemed a Mateer hater. And I just was like, you know, we're kind of assuming a lot from a dude who transferred in from Washington State. I just saw enough of his passing prowess that is going to make me stay off of this bet. And maybe I'm stealing it from Ty, but I'm going to take my guy, Damon Williams, 45-1 in the medium shot range here. So give me Damon Williams, some good opportunities in the Big Ten, dual threat guy, could have some big rushing games, a little bit more on his shoulders with no Denzel Boston and Jonah Coleman, and another year, and a place that he really wants to be at, right? I mean, it's, he loved it. He doesn't always wanted to be in Seattle, never wanted to waver away from there, but 45-1 in the medium range, I'll go Damon Williams. Ty, you get the last pick here.
2: By the way, this could be the year Damon Williams sees over his own offensive line. Like, a lot of people are really bullish on those sight lines this year, so pay attention.
1: They have shorter offensive linemen. They want to step back now.
2: They're teaching them to bend lower. They're like, use your knees. Like, when you move, they're like, guys, really bend. Really get low. Ty, go on.
3: You're telling me I can take Lenora Sellers?
1: You can.
2: Sure.
3: Give me Lenora Sellers. I'm looking at this list of guys. Obviously, some quality names in here. But of the ones that I think are truly Heisman caliber, who are probably a win or two away from vaulting up the board a little bit higher. Lenoris is a total package. You mentioned dual threat. Obviously, you mentioned, name brand guys here playing in name brand conferences at name brand. Like, he kind of meets all of that criteria. Now, will he have an offensive line? That's ever been the question at South Carolina. The schedule is always murder. There are plenty of questions about South Carolina. I am not necessarily buying in on the Gamecocks overall, but 40-1 seems like that's going to get shorter if he gets, you know, if South Carolina goes on a bit of a run, because they do have a little bit of runway with the schedule before it gets considerably harder. And so it's not too far gone for me to look at this and say, all right, well, I could see this come down to 28-1 at some point, midway through the season.
2: If you factor in Lenoris Sellers' yards running for his life away from the pass rush, the numbers would be incredible.
3: I know.
2: I don't know if he's going to be protected. I don't know if he's going to have an impressive roster of receivers to throw to. I don't know if he's on a running game. He has Kendall Briles, if that really gets you going, as a new offensive coordinator. Couldn't have been worse. So that's what you're wagering.
1: All right, here we go. Long shots. We're each going to get two. We're going to go fantasy football snake style. And I will have first pick, but I want to point this out. So last year, Fernando Mendoza, week two at BetMGM, 66-1. Travis Hunter, preseason, 50-1 2 years ago. And Jaden Daniels was 40-1 to win the Heisman after they lost week one to Florida State. So long shots have been coming home. So we can pretty much, we open up the board to everybody left. It starts with Bear Bachmeier and goes on. I'm going to go Devin Dampier.
2: You love him.
1: This is my guy.
2: Yes.
1: My guy. I already talked about him. Jason Beck leaves. Look, it's very important to put a lot of emphasis in bowl games. I mean, bowl games are so important in this day and age, especially when you're, your retiring head coach leaves to go to another job about 5 days before things get ramped up in the Vegas Bowl. But I felt like against Nebraska, he kind of lived up to what I was hoping for. He completely crapped the bed against Texas Tech in a massive game, and that really sunk his opportunity to win a title or win the Heisman. But at 70-1, I can't quit him. Give me Spider-Man, Devin Dampier. And if you'd like to hear the full conversation with Dan Rubenstein and Ty Hildenbrandt of the Solid Verbal Podcast, make sure you check out the VSiN College Football Betting Podcast, wherever you get your podcasts, iTunes, Spotify. We also have every episode up on YouTube. So much appreciated to Ty and Dan for hanging out for, heck, almost 2 hours. We had a blast going all over the place, and hopefully you enjoyed some portions of our conversation. 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Hit it on YouTube as well. Thanks to our producers of this show, Wyatt Tomchek, Rick, and Ryan Hunter. Much appreciated to them.
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5: Back on a numbers game, live from Circle Resort Casino, downtown Las Vegas. Gil Alexander, and it is a distracted Kelly Bidlin this morning. Kelly, would you like to tell everybody what you really should
6: do? I'm not distracted at all, okay? You distracted me as much as anybody with talking about this Pablo Torre podcast.
5: That's all we could think about.
6: I really wish one of us had finished the thing.
5: Yes. Well, Kelly's trying to finish it. That's my point. He's trying to finish it here while we're doing the show.
6: You got a little bit further along than me. It's like the whole point. Is the point of the pod that basically to tear down O's and that he...
5: I don't think so.
6: That he misled a lot of these shows that he was on, so therefore they made him seem bigger than he is?
5: I believe in the half that I listened
6: to. Yeah.
5: I believe what they're saying is, on the one hand, on the positive side, he's a very skilled showman.
6: Right.
5: Right? Skilled with sleight of hand, skilled with his words, skilled with distraction, right? But what the gentleman, the guest on the show, forgive me for forgetting his name again.
6: I got it already.
5: He.

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15: All right, we are back. 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Doug Kazarian sticking around. Doug, before we move off the NBA, you know, I was thinking of this watching the West, especially Game One, where man, the Thunder and Spurs such a high level, and the other 28 teams, the other 28 GMs had to be texting or thinking, man, what the hell are we supposed to do against these teams? And some of the older superstars, Durant, LeBron, Curry, I'll throw in Giannis, I'll throw in Kawhi. I wonder if a few of them are texting saying, hey, if we all don't join somebody's team or get on the same team, we're going to have no shot. Now, these guys have all made a lot of money. They've all won rings, all the guys I mentioned. So maybe it's, you know what, I'm happy to just live here and play out the rest of my career. But do you think we see any, I don't want to say shenanigans, any drama this summer with some of these guys linking up? Do you think it'll be an eventful summer or not necessarily?
16: couple responses. One is actually when Luka got traded after like a day, I was like, you know, there's a world where Dallas is doing this just to reset their clock as they're punting, seeing what OKC and San Antonio look like for the next 5-10 years, right? Like there was an element of me that was like, you know, with Luka being up for $380 million or whatever it was that summer, they might have just said, we can't compete with this. Now, Luka was so young, and obviously more information came out that they were just fed up with him. But it wasn't the worst decision in the world if you thought that it's just not worth the money and the trouble to the kind of reset. Now they get lucky with Flag. I don't think the ring chasing is really a thing as much as people want to make it out to be. I don't think players are like care as much as we think. They want to win on their own. I think losing takes its toll. I mean, Kobe fans want to pretend that he didn't demand a trade and all that, but go read up, kids. Kobe was sick of the losing, wanted out, and rightfully so. I have no problem with LeBron leaving. He gave the knucklehead Cavs front office 8 years to make some moves. They wouldn't trade J.J. Hickson for Amari Stoudemire. That's how stupid some of these front offices are. So if you don't have the right front office, you have to go somewhere else and create your path. It's not ring chasing. It's just getting away from the stupidity and the selfishness in your prime. And that's frankly what LeBron did. That's why he did those one-year deals. He's like, I'm going to create the leverage on my end. Now, Magic and Bird didn't have to because they had great front offices who were stacking those teams with Hall of Famers, right? And then ultimately Jerry West in Memphis gave the Lakers Pau Gasol and got a fair package looking back, but whatever. Only the Lakers knew that Gasol was available. I say all that because we talk about all this offseason movement, but that's the world. The NBA superstars are underpaid, Will. The middle class is probably overpaid, but the worst thing in sports right now in terms of contracts and salary cap is not even baseball not having a salary cap. It's the max salary in the NBA. That is the worst thing. They have a cap. It's like if the NFL had a cap on, like, quarterbacks. Like, the team salary cap is fine. Player cap is stupid because what happens is if you didn't have that, then you'd have the 30 best players spread out across the NBA on the 30 teams because no one would take $30 million less per year to team up with one another. But they put these salary cap maxes in, and that's why LeBron went to Miami because, like, he's like, oh, I'll make $1 million less than Eric Bledsoe or someone and then get to play with the other elite players. But so if you had, let's just say it's $150 million salary cap, you could give one guy like $100 million per year, and then make all the others and the role players make like $2 million, $4 million, whatever it is, and then you wouldn't have tanking, you wouldn't have all this lazy defense because those middle-class guys would be playing for their salaries because they're very replaceable. But that's the trickle-down effect of this stupid player max. Now, I say all that because that's what's creating this movement. These players are really smart. They're like, well, why don't I just go form a great team and take a little less, and that's why the agents sort of negotiate trades, and that's why there's so much communication between all these front offices and everything. So I don't think teams are that overwhelmed with the Spurs. I think Wemby's minutes and all that, his health is still a giant unknown. As great as he is, game one was an outlier in this series. I mean, that just obviously it's a fantastic performance and everything, but I don't think teams are super worried about the Spurs in that regard. And I think, sadly, it's because of Wemby's unknown health and, you know, obviously missing the last part of last year with blood clots. I think just the 7-footer component, I think they're more of a we can still beat them kind of thing.
15: All right, let's go through a few of these guys and tell me what team they're on next year. Giannis.
16: Not Milwaukee. I said this last summer. I did like a video of it on YouTube. It's like he's not, like his days are numbered in Milwaukee. Like we just like, we've seen this path before. You got to start by saying you're happy and then you're, and it's like this is how it goes. I don't know what teams want. I mean, at some point, you don't trade for him if you're a certain team. I mean, his health has been shaky, right? You cannot give up certain. And then if Rudy Gobert and Bridges are demanding all those picks, if that's where the market is set, at some point, the Bucks are going to have to take less, right? I mean, they're not going to get, like, Cooper Flagg for him, right? They're just not. And then the second apron is a big part of this. So I think it makes sense for a team like Houston to go do it because you need another piece. I know Van Vliet's going to come back, but I think they need to figure out a way to trade Durant, and you got to find a team. Maybe it's Orlando. I think they're a team that's sort of on the aggressive side of things. I think you got to find those teams that are not necessarily suckers, but much more, you know, less risk averse than some of these other more level-headed front offices, because you have the second apron and you have the injury factor. That is part of the equation. And yes, Giannis won a title, but he was down 2-0, and there's the free throw. I mean, there's some factors here. The officiating, those are like potential hurdles if you go and get Giannis. He's fantastic, especially defensively. But I think you got to get a team like an Orlando, a Houston that wants to make a more aggressive move. Obviously, you got to find a third team for. I like Durant in Orlando.
15: Would Giannis make sense for the Lakers? You think? Does that work? Is there a way where they think that works?
16: I don't think so. I think the Lakers are playing the long game with the short game in mind. I think they need pieces, the right pieces around Luka, and I think Giannis is too ball dominant.
15: Yeah, I don't think that's a great fit either, and I'm not sure the fit, but you know, I was just thinking them because the price starts to come down. First of all, you always think of them with the superstars, but I was wondering if the price comes down enough where that's within range. What team do you think LeBron is on next year?
16: I'm believing the Warriors. Like, I do believe in this. Yeah, I think that's part of Kerr staying, too, or wanting to come back. I haven't heard anything. I'm curious. I think his days in L.A. are numbered. You could tell in the press conference with Pelinka, not the one where he wore the black leather jacket. That's the one with Luka. But there was one at the end of the summer where he was disregarding questions. Like, he answered. This was for Luka press conference, and LeBron, I think, was overseas on a cruise or something. And Pelinka, as soon as the question, he answered it quickly, and then he turned to it like he basically didn't want to talk about it. Like, they're done on LeBron. Like, they're done. There's a lot of drama. Not necessarily, it's just a lot, you know? It's like, he's a diva, right? Like, it's a lot. And at some point, now, I thought what he did the last couple months, the regular season before Luka and Reeves got hurt, was fantastic. He adapted his game. Some of those were cupcakes, but there was a world where they were like pretty good, right? I just don't think you can look at it in a vacuum and bring them back. I mean, Reeves was hunted on defense in the playoffs. I just think they're going to try to build a team that is very defensive minded, a lot of 3-and-D guys, and everything's going to run through him. I think it's going to be a version of the Thunder, right, where Luka's in the SGA role and facilitating, and you just have all these dudes who can make threes, the Lou Dorts of the world, right, who can make threes, play great defense, and you maybe have another guy who's like a fringe all-star, kind of like Gasol was. He was a perennial all-star, but he didn't need the ball. He was a beta, not an alpha, one of those situations. I will say, trying to recreate the Mavs that went to the finals is a little fool's gold, because I thought that was a fluky run. Like, that gave Dallas fans false hope. I don't think that team was like championship infrastructure. I just don't.
15: And in the last couple minutes here, I get the LeBron to go and stay, and that would be interesting, all these years playing against Curry. And from what you hear, those guys don't love each other. Yeah, on paper, LeBron, Curry, whatever else they've got, that's fun. But I don't know, like, can you really win? Are those guys going to be healthy enough?
16: But that's not the priority.
15: I think
16: fans, including myself, like, we all, like, when we bet on these regular season games, like, my buddies, like, you realize you care more about this game than they do. Like, I think they work their tails off. They're obviously gifted, but they work their tails off. They're training. There's just very few people that really, really, really, really want to win. And I think when you get paid $50 million, $100 million, whatever it is per season, I just think there's an element. Like, when Eddie Curry, going back in the days, like, I'm not sure I would show up fat, like, if I got all that money. I mean, I was, like, 24 at the time. But, like, stuff like that, like, I don't blame them. So I just wonder how much they truly care about their legacy. Like, they sort of have, like, they got, you know, their grandchildren's grandchildren are taken care of financially. Like, do they care about what Stephen A. Smith says about their legacy? Like, I don't think these people care about rings as much as we think they do.
15: And plus, there's not that one perfect fit where if you're LeBron, say, hey, if I go there, I win a championship. And I don't think he'd, like, join OKC or join the Spurs. Although, you know, who knows?
16: Right, it would be held against him. It'd be held against
15: them. 100%. All right. Should have been more podcasts. Doug Kazarian. Doug will stick around for one more segment. We'll wrap up with Doug when we come back. VSiN, the Sports Betting Network. Stick around.

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11: All right, we are back, wrapping up here. Doug Kazarian, Bet Rivers, you've heard him on this network a lot, and he joins us again for another segment as we wrap up here. Shoulda Bet More podcast. All right, Doug, let's get into some other things. Football, you know, we're not there yet, but Memorial Day weekend, it's funny. As you get older, Doug, Memorial Day weekend quickly goes from the 4th of July to Labor Day. Like, you know, it's just like you snap your fingers, you're there. What does your football prep entail? College football, NFL, just take us, into the lab, how you make the sausage.
12: Yeah, you know, it's funny. Back in the day when I was at ESPN and other platforms or outlets, I would just be doing so much research because there was so much overlap with knowing my material, calling highlights, all that stuff. It helped me to be locked in. I don't do a lot. Like, I'm not betting win totals. Like, WNBA win totals, I had like 4 months, 5 months, and I still didn't care enough. The yes-nos. I only look, this time of year, I only look at long shots because that's what odds are going to move, right? 51 is going to move to 20-1 quickly if you're an odds maker. But a minus 160 team is not going to be moving to $2 unless they took heavy, respected action. And again, it has to be worth your time to make that wager, to sweat it out, and to wait the cash. Like, it's got to be a really good play. I mean, even a 4-1 WNBA future I didn't take, even though I thought she should be minus money, and she ends up, she's now minus money to win sixth player of the year. So even then I was like, I probably should bet it, but because there's also like a lot can happen that goes against your wager, right? It's not like
11: is that Carter?

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10: 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Our latest episode, I chatted with the gentleman of the Solid Verbal Podcast. They've been doing a podcast for almost 20 years, talking exclusively college football, going back to 2008. Dan Rubenstein, Oregon alum, Ty Hildenbrandt, Penn State alum, super Notre Dame fan, but I promise, limited chatter on the Irish. So a really fun conversation. And if you want to check out that whole interview, as we kind of went all over the place, make sure you head over to iTunes, Spotify, YouTube, wherever you get your podcast. But as I mentioned, we are less than 100 days away. We have point spreads out for week zero, 8 games in week zero, including North Carolina TCU over in Dublin, where TCU is a 6.5-point favorite. We have down in Rio, an ACC showdown between NC State and Virginia. That line out at DraftKings, Virginia laying 3. So lines are out, and we're getting closer and closer. A team not playing in week zero, the Oregon Ducks, but could be playing late into January. And that's where we start our conversation with Dan Rubenstein of the Solid Verbal Podcast. All right, let's jump right into it, though. A couple weeks ago, we had on pro handicapper Brad Powers on the show. And we were talking about national championship futures right now. And for those, obviously, who know, it's kind of a cluster up top, right? It's Ohio State, Notre Dame, Indiana, Texas, Oregon. You could throw in Georgia, those six, right? And Dan, I think you would like this as an Oregon guy. He, at the end of the day, Brad, leaned more so towards Oregon than Notre Dame. because of the depth at quarterback. He felt like both rosters were loaded, but he felt like if C.J. Carr goes down, it's oblique. If Dante Moore goes down, in theory, you've got a power four starting quarterback as your backup. So where are you on the optimism level for your beloved Oregon Ducks?
11: Decently high. I mean, look, they make the playoff. They were in the Final Four last season. They don't lose dumb games, which I think is important, or clunkers, as the shirt you're wearing would have you know. So if that's your starting point, that, you know, you have a Heisman caliber quarterback, you have a deep talented defense, you have a coach who has led the team to the playoff the past couple seasons and doesn't lose those dumb games, like has lost to national championship caliber teams these past few years, or the actual winners in Ohio State and Indiana, that even though their schedule isn't remarkably easy, that they've been there before, that they've improved every year, going deeper and deeper into the tournament. I think it's a good bet. I don't know if it's an amazing bet, but it's a good bet, even though you can spin it and say, well, once they've gotten deep into the playoffs, they've been massacred by Indiana and Ohio State these past couple of years. But I'm a big proponent also of, you know, you walk before you run. And so if we are incrementally watching Oregon improve over the course, I mean, they go 13-0 in the first year in the Big Ten and win the conference. If they're prepared for a game come mid-January, I like their chances, but that's a big if. So I think they're a good but not incredible bet.
10: Ty, I'll spin it to you as we look at the rest of the options up top the odds board right now. Ohio State, you know, we had Bobby Carpenter on last week, and as you would imagine, a bit of a homer, but I think realistic, and the schedule's really challenging. Over-under's 9.5, which is kind of crazy, but you look at the landmines that they have. You've got Notre Dame, Indiana, Texas, Georgia. Of the other five, or maybe it's Oregon, which of those top-tier teams, Ty, do you kind of get a little smile, a little smirk when you think about those teams this year?
12: Well, I'll stay away from Notre Dame. I don't want to do the jinx thing, okay? If you want to talk about Notre Dame in a different context, then call me, but don't make me do that here. Look, it's hard to go against Ohio State. It's hard to go against Ohio State, and I fully recognize that the schedule is more difficult, perhaps, than we have seen as of late. I fully understand that there are questions about, are they going to be able to get their ground game on track? What does it look like with Arthur Smith? Of course, they lost a lot on defense as well. What happens if you try to give Julian Sain a little bit more license to throw downfield, not just to Jeremiah Smith, by the way, who is catching passes outside of Jeremiah Smith? Like, they have questions, but ultimately in this grouping of teams that we're talking about, the questions tend to shift more towards like, hey, who's going to be the starting nickel corner, as opposed to who is going to be the starting quarterback or the starting running back or wide receiver one. Those are good problems to have, and that's why they're at the top of this list. So I would say until further notice, until something truly breaks on the Ohio State side that seems to me to be truly concerning, there's a reason right now I'm looking at the odds. They're a 6.5-1 favorite, right, plus 650, and it's because the roster is still loaded, because there's plenty of continuity in place, and because if nothing more, they still got Jeremiah Smith to take the lid off of the defense. So for me, it's a hard bet to go against Ohio State, even though they've got the shortest odds of any of these teams.
10: Ty, let's look at Indiana here.
11: Please.
10: Because, look, this is a team we were going through, and we're gonna go through the win your clunker spots in a little bit. But Cignetti, in his brief tenure in Bloomington, outside of maybe the greatest, I think it's the greatest run in the history of sports, just the fact that they still are the losingest team in football history, and yet they just won the national title. You lose Fernando Mendoza, you lose a bunch of pieces to the NFL, but Indiana's going to win all the games that they need to win. The question is, do they continue to get the elite, you know, play? You got Josh Hoover coming in. Cignetti took a couple of shots at maybe TCU and the offense that they ran. Indiana, I was just looking back, you know, you could have got Fernando at, I think, 66-1 to win the Heisman in week two last year. So the season was underway and you could have got him at 66-1. I think the perception of year one under Cignetti was, I think they're going to be good. I bet over 5.5 wins. I didn't believe they were that good. they make it to the playoff. Year two, okay, they're not going to drop off, but come on. They're not. Maybe they make the playoff. They go to Oregon and win. They go to Iowa and win. They win the Big Ten. They win the national title. Where are you, Dan, year three, Cignetti era? Is it just like the dude's fooled us 2 years in a row? We got to believe it getting into year three?
11: I do believe it. I don't, you know, I'm mixed on ceiling. He, in year one, was able to take players that he had developed and was familiar with and had the continuity of the coaches he brought with him, and you couple that with an advantageous schedule. And so I'm not saying they weren't good. I'm not saying they didn't earn a playoff bid, but they beat who was in front of them for the most part, and they go, what, 11-1, only losing Ohio State last year. They're obviously able to build on that with so much of those dudes returning on both sides of the ball, and then you add in Mendoza, who is clearly an undervalued quarterback prospect coming in and over the course of the season thrived and got more and more confident, won those tight games against teams like Oregon, Iowa, and Penn State, and won the tight games against Ohio State, Miami, take your pick, right? So there is something to Indiana building something sustainable for sure because of Kurt Cignetti, because of the culture there. But we're also now entering into a year with Indiana without a lot of those JMU guys, right? Without Kamara, without D'Angelo Pons, without Aiden Fisher, those like the tent poles of how good they've been these past couple seasons. I think they're still going to be really good. I'm 100% not doubting Indiana. I'm just saying, for mere mortal coaches, making 3 straight years of the playoff, going to, you know, a national championship type conversation 2 years in a row, it's a lot. That's just a ton to ask. The schedule is trickier, although they don't have anybody in the non-conference once again. I absolutely think they're playoff contenders, national championship contenders. I'm not there, but it's just because I wonder what they look like post, you know, the older JMU type guys.
12: Tim, if I could add one other thing on Indiana, I'm curious to see how they respond to now suddenly being the hunted. Because it was a cute story in year one, and to a large extent, that was still the case through most of last year, right? I mean, it wasn't all that long ago that you bring up Fernando Mendoza, 66-1 after week two, whatever it was, right? There were still plenty of doubters about Indiana, even as we got into the playoffs and people were picking the likes of Alabama or whoever over them. So now that I think the die has been cast, Indiana won the national championship, it's clear what Kurt Cignetti is capable of. Whether he is bringing his own guys with him from a previous team or assembling a new cast of characters each year, like he's, you know, done successfully, I think, this year, they're suddenly going to be the team that everybody circles. And so I'm not necessarily doubting Cignetti again. I don't want to be that guy, but it does put them, I think, in a little bit of a different situation than perhaps they've ever been in the history of that program. The other thing that I think Warren's mentioning about Indiana, and I know we're going to talk a little bit about schedules and quirks and things like that as we go through this, but like the first 6 games on Indiana's schedule, they might win a million to like 7. They're going to drill the first 6 teams on this schedule, but then it gets tough. The last 6 games on this schedule, Ohio State, Michigan, Minnesota after Michigan, then they're on bye and they close out a home game against USC, a road game against Washington, which I think could be tricky, and then they've got the rivalry game at home against Purdue, whatever. So I just think it's the tale of two halves of the season and definitely the tale of a completely different perspective from the standpoint of everybody else with regard to Indiana and the lens through which they see the Hoosiers.
10: And we'll have more with Dan Rubenstein and Ty Hildenbrandt of the Solid Verbal podcast on the other side of the break. And when we return, we will chat with those two gentlemen about some surprise teams that they are very intrigued about heading into 2026. One team in the Big Ten and another in the SEC. Looking at their schedules, pretty manageable. Could they make a run not only to the college football playoff, but maybe deep into the college football playoff? So we dive into some surprise teams next right here on VSiN.
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10: So you mentioned Washington. I want to get to LSU, but I wanted to kind of keep this organic here. We were exchanging texts, just different thoughts we wanted to hit on in the podcast. And Ty, you brought up, you felt like Washington's schedule was littered with opportunities for them, essentially because you've got tricky spots for their opposition, right? So, you know, they go through a very weird offseason because Damon Williams goes in the portal. They say, hey, we're going to sue you. No, I never wanted to leave. I always wanted to be at Washington.
12: Who was in the portal? I wasn't in the portal.
10: Yeah. Totally did. I totally want to be here. But they do lose Denzel Boston. They lose Jonah Coleman, two pros. You know, Jed Fish has always seemingly found ways to get, you know, more out of less. Damon Williams, another year. So walk me through Washington. And is this a team, Ty, that you think is kind of maybe a little bit under the radar this year?
12: I love Washington this year. I love them. I first off on the schedule, okay, there are five games that I pulled out that are weird situations that other teams face when they are playing Washington. Week five, Washington is at USC, but USC gets Washington between Oregon and a road game at Penn State. It's a terrible sandwich spot. Week six, Iowa is at Washington coming off of a game against Ohio State. What else do I got here? Week 12, Indiana is at Washington coming off of a game against USC. There are like a handful of other ones here that I could go through as well that aren't as high profile, but it just feels to me, whether you're traveling to Washington or they're coming to your home stadium.
11: Did you mention USC?
12: I mentioned USC. Yeah, week five. Okay. Yeah. That's sort of like the marquee one. And I think the one that kind of puts the exclamation point on this. But it doesn't matter whether they're coming to you or you're going to them. There are a bunch of situational plays here that I look at Washington and I say that is not an easy place to play. And this is not an easy team to play for many of the reasons that you described, Tim. it is, I think, a year where we're going to see more stability, hopefully, out of Washington. They've got a ton of returning production that returns, not the least of which is Damon Williams, who I really like. I think this was a defense last year that was good, but they need to get better at causing disruption and wreaking havoc against opponents, provided they can do that. I think that raises the ceiling a little bit higher. And I just think, given the state of things right now, with the roster that they have in place, despite some of the losses, to your point, Tim, Jed Fish knows how to do this. Like, we make the joke all the time on our show, like, yeah, he's probably going to leave or go to Florida, right? Jed Fish is always looking around. He's always on Indeed seeing what else is out there. But this is still a pretty good roster despite the turnover, and I think the reason that Jed Fish is able to look around is because he's proven that he's got a bit of a track record for turning teams around and building stability pretty quickly. So I like this team. I think a lot of folks are sleeping on them, and given some of the situations that seemingly are there on the schedule, I think they're going to be, if nothing more, a really interesting team to follow.
11: Yeah, what they are in their bigger games is going to be everything. I mean, that's everything for everybody, but I think they scored like 11 points a game.
0: Yeah, they were disappointing last year.
11: Yeah.
0: They were disappointing in those games. The Oregon game, the Michigan game on the road. You know,
11: Wisconsin when the rain.
0: I thought Ohio State, right, that was kind of like a good spot to maybe trip up or slow down Ohio State, and they scored 6 points. So to your point, you know, travel for these West Coast teams has always been kind of an issue. You know, as we've seen repeatedly with USC, you saw it with Washington. Remember, they beat Maryland, but they needed a crazy comeback to win that game.
12: Mm-hmm.
0: So that's going to be a thing too with Washington this year.
12: But here's the thing about that. Of their road games, they travel to USC on the West Coast. I believe, and I could be wrong about this, their two farthest trips east are Purdue and Michigan State, neither of which I think, well, we haven't got to any of these teams yet, but I'm not under the assumption that any of those are going to be Goliaths. They travel to Nebraska, and then they stay on the West Coast. They've got their game against Oregon. So it's not like we're talking about zigzagging the country week in, week out. I mean, all the West Coast Big Ten teams have a fair amount of travel in front of them, that's for sure. But I think even that sets up decently well for Washington, given circumstances.
0: No, I don't disagree with that. You know, and once again, you know, I opened up the show with a question that was posed to me by my colleague, who is going to be that Heisman bet that will tease you, that you love, but will never get there. And I bet Damon Williams last year. I'll probably bet him again just because I love his game, and, you know, the schedule's fascinating. You know, Dan, is there a team that you look at in the same ilk, like Ty looks at Washington? Is there a team that is seemingly floating under the radar that maybe not national title, maybe playoff discussion, but going to get some big wins? Is there a team that kind of tantalizes you?
11: I mean, tantalize is a strong word.
0: It is a strong word.
11: I'm tantalized and titillated by very few things in my older age. I like the potential of Texas A&M. I like teams, again, I say this every offseason, especially in preview season. If you're starting out with defense, coaching, and a quarterback, obviously don't love what Marcel Reed was able to do in some of the bigger games last season. You know, you're allowed to grow. You're allowed to progress during the offseason and get better. I really like Mike Elko. I really like this defense. You can point to the fact that they played a lot of bottom-tier SEC teams last season, and that perhaps inflated their schedule. They won those games, and not everybody does that. And so that they were in the playoff, that it's been so difficult for so many coaches to consistently break through and improve a team in College Station, I think Texas A&M is likely my answer, where they're just floating far enough away from the top-tier conversation. They traveled to LSU early. They have Bama on the road. They have Oklahoma on the road. It's not by any stretch an easy schedule. They also have ASU, whatever ASU is, this season, and that's at home. But there is something to me about what they return on both sides of the ball, the steps that they've taken, especially in terms of offensive skill. Now, obviously, you know, a guy like Casey Concepcion taken in the first round, you know, they lose some of that pop. But they've been recruiting really, really well. They've been developing and recruiting. We'll see how they do. I think it's Holman Wiggins taking over the offense after Colin Klein left. I don't know, trusting Mike Elko to get the best out of his players is a pretty good bet. So they seem like they could be one of those teams, not quite there record-wise to make the SEC championship, but sitting there once again at like 10-2, and you're just like, oh, right, yeah, I guess Texas A&M should be in.
0: Yeah, there's go ahead, Ty.
1: I didn't mean to cut you off, Tim. Can I give you another team?
0: Please.
1: That I think is, I don't want to say borderline playoff, I think that's too strong, but this is a team that will definitely have an impact on teams that do qualify for the playoffs. They'll be able to shuffle the standings. That is the Florida Gators. I am gung-ho on the Florida Gators this year. They have a ton back, both on offense and defense, despite the fact that there's turnover with the new coach. I think they've got the most returning production on defense of any team in the nation, and they're top 10 overall nationally in terms of what is coming back. This is a really good roster. A really good roster, and I think people are going to get lost a little bit in the fact that it's a new coach, a new quarterback, and it's probably going to look different. And we tend to, like, for whatever reason, gloss over those teams. But perhaps we should have learned our lesson in this age of the transfer portal and how you can reboot a program quickly, because John Summerall, I think, has done a really, really good job. He's retained guys that matter. He's brought some other guys in that I think can make a real impact. And there are some heavy hitters on the schedule. It's a typical Florida schedule where you look at it and you say, there's no way they're going to go like undefeated or even 10-2 against this. But you're looking at a schedule that's got Texas, Georgia, Oklahoma, Florida State on this late. Who knows what state they'll be in? Ole Miss, they get a week after a really big game against Lane Kiffin in week four.
0: Good spot.
1: So like, I just look at the schedule and I look at this team and I say, this is a good roster. This is a coach who seems like he's kind of a maniac, who's definitely going to be able to get them fired up. And it's a schedule that's got a lot of ammo on it that, you know, if they dump one or two of these teams, it's suddenly going to reshape what we think we know about the 12-team field come the end of November. So I'm pretty excited to see what they look like in 2026, now out of the shadow of Billy Napier and, you know, whatever's been going on the last couple of years.
0: More with Ty Hildenbrand and Dan Rubenstein, the duo. That is the Solid Verbal podcast. 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And also get ours, the VSiN College Football Betting Podcast on iTunes, Spotify. Also, if you're there, why not give us a little five-star review? We're going to talk some off-the-radar quarterbacks and a little segment I like to call, Hey, Remember Me? And a name that was brought up, Jackson Arnold. Yeah, you remember Jackson Arnold, five-star recruit. He was at Oklahoma, then on Auburn. Did you know he's at UNLV to finish out his college football career? UNLV, one of those teams that will be playing in less than 100 days. You could argue maybe the most interesting game of week zero, UNLV hosting Memphis. They're a 3-point favorite, are the Rebels. And then week one, UNLV heads out to the island. You know I love me, a home dog on the island. Hawaii catching 1.5 against UNLV in week one. Timmy Chang, since becoming the head coach of Hawaii, 21-6-1 ATS at home. 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
28: But I'm glad you brought up Florida. Because, you know, we're going to do a draft later on here, Heisman draft. And Aaron Filo was a guy, when he would step in, when Haynes King would always inevitably get hurt, you'd be like, oh, that guy's pretty good. Yeah. It's like, hey, he's pretty good. Like, who is that quarterback this year? Because I've got one that, maybe I don't want to say it because I want to save him for the draft, but there's a quarterback that it's like, oh, yeah. Like, you could talk... Ty, Kenny Minchie going to Kentucky, Aaron Filo going here to Florida, Lincoln Keenholz going to Louisville.
11: So you're talking about a backup now getting a starting role as a transfer?
28: Yeah, so like, okay. I've been calling it the year of the quarterback because you look up and down, it's CJ Carr, Manning, Julian Fan, Dante Moore, Trinidad Chambliss, but there are going to be those guys that didn't get their shot somewhere. And now they're the starter, so maybe Aaron Filo, Ty, is that guy for you. But is there a quarterback, I'll start with you, Ty, that jumps out, is like, didn't get his opportunity, and is now going to shine? Because that's what the portal used to be, and now it's completely different, right? Then now you get guys who are shining and go shine brighter, bigger places. But there are those logjam spots where guys go and end up playing well. So is there a quarterback that... intrigues you this year, like an Aaron Filo down at Florida?
1: Well, mine is a cop out, and I don't think there's necessarily an apples to apples thing for this guy. I know there isn't, but I'm thinking of it more from the perspective of going to a bigger place.
28: Byron Brown?
1: Getting a bigger stage. I love Byron Brown. I do.
11: Kenny Minchie finally playing at a real school in a conference?
1: Look, my answer is boring, and it probably doesn't even really meet the spirit of what you're going for, Tim. But I'm just really excited to see what Drew Mestemaker looks like on a bigger stage at Oklahoma State.
28: I think that's fine.
1: Because I actually think Oklahoma State is going to be much better than people expect this year. And certainly they're going to put up points with the Eric Morris offense, bringing over the three-headed monster. It's not just Drew Mestemaker, but also a running back, a wide receiver. Like, they're going to put up points in a really significant way. Whether they play defense ultimately will determine their ceiling. But I like the story of, you know, whether it's Mestemaker. You mentioned Byron Brown. He's another guy going to a bigger place who, you know, on the grand stage of the SEC, let's see what he can do. Those to me are always interesting. They're never not interesting. And so that's where my mind goes first, even if it's not exactly what you're looking for here.
11: I mean, look, bigger stage, the bigger stage answer would be Josh Hoover for me, going from TCU where he started. He's played a ton of games. He's been a starter, so this doesn't fully meet the Philo threshold. But Josh Hoover comes in and immediately has huge expectations to take a playoff team, defending national champion, back to the at least the playoff. In terms of guys who are, like, finally getting their shot, I think Kienholz isn't a bad answer. I think because, obviously, Jeff Rom has a quarterback-friendly reputation and is now, you know, a third transfer quarterback in 3 years after Tyler Shuck and Miller Moss, Lincoln Kienholz has had as good an offensive development opportunity at Ohio State as anybody in the country, hasn't really had time to play in meaningful action. But I don't know. There's enough there. The running game should be there to assist him in the transition. He's old enough and is, you know, has an understanding of what the standard is, a major program. Louisville's schedule is pretty great in the ACC. Like, what, they open with Ole Miss, but after that, it's, I don't know, it seems fairly manageable. I'm totally good with Lincoln Kienholz as an answer here. The return of so many quarterbacks actually makes this question kind of silly. And that's on you. It is an interesting exercise just because, you know, you're hoping for whatever brief we saw from, like, Steve Angeli last year at Syracuse. We're like, oh, he came in and is clearly an upper, you know, third power four type quarterback before he got hurt. So I think that's my answer. Lincoln Kienholz and a shade of Josh Hoover.
28: All right, well, let's do we're going to call this Hey, Remember Me. Because I started this the podcast with this because Nico Iamaleava, prior to the start of the 2024 season, granted he was at Tennessee, he was 15-1 to win the Heisman. He got down to +750 before he, you know what, the bet against Oklahoma on the road, and then he eventually would get benched. In that same season, I think I've told this story on the podcast, in that same season, Avery Johnson, Big 12 Media Day, was here in Vegas, and I had some blogger who maybe had a couple of pops in the Circa Sportsbook come up to me and said, tell me how Avery Johnson doesn't win the Heisman Trophy. I was like, well, there's lots of reasons why he won't win the Heisman Trophy, and if I remember correctly, he did not. And then last year, Avery Johnson was 40-1. Now, Avery Johnson is 125-1 to win the Heisman Trophy at Circa. But he's still playing college football at the same school, right? You could even, as crazy as it sounds, like Kevin Jennings, I think, is a, hey, remember me over here? Huh? Like, playoff quarterback 2 years ago. So it's the year of the quarterback, but you look up and down. Noah Fafita is still at Arizona. Like, It's pretty wild. So, Dan, I'll start with you. Who is the nominee for Hey, Remember Me in 2026?
11: That's still around?
28: Still around. Yeah, he's still quarterback. Anthony Calandri of Virginia, UNLV. Did you know he's the quarterback of Nebraska?
1: Yeah, Dan and I were just texting about Davis Warren yesterday, who apparently is going to be playing
11: Warren
1: at Stanford.
11: At Stanford, that's a good answer. Oh, man, this is a good question.
28: Ashton Daniels will be the quarterback of Florida State this year?
11: Yeah, who is just competent enough to know that they don't have an NFL future and will sue the NCAA to make sure that they can. Is TJ Finley still eligible?
28: I think he tried.
11: I want to say, put me on the spot. Who is still eligible after all these years?
28: Or just, I mean, it doesn't have to be like an obscure one. Just a guy that you're looking forward to playing this year. Like, I honestly, all kidding aside, I am intrigued by Avery Johnson this year. Colin Klein comes back. You know, it's year three. There's no expectations. Like, there was so much hype, right? They let Will Howard walk and go win a national title and get drafted by the Steelers for this guy. And he's shown glimpses at times, but now it's kind of like, oh, yeah, that guy. And that's where sometimes as a bettor, I like to look at. You know, you mentioned Steve Angeli. He's kind of a hey, remember me, because he was balling before he tore his ACL, and then Syracuse put in a lacrosse bro to play quarterback. So, like, things went very south quickly, but, like, I don't know if Syracuse is going to suck this year if Steve Angeli is a decent quarterback. I mean, they went on the road. They beat Clemson a year ago. So I'm just thinking of, like, guys that could end up having decent years that we kind of forgot about because the hype, the star, you know, kind of lost its light.
1: Well, here's a few, okay? And I'm not speaking to this necessarily in terms of, yeah, this guy is somebody I would bet on for the Heisman.
28: Yeah, just good quarterback.
1: Jackson Arnold going to UNLV. I feel like we have all experienced a long, painful journey with Jackson Arnold, where he came in as like a five-star to Oklahoma. He looked really good in very limited action early on in his career. Then he got the yips and sort of lost his mind, went to another school, lost his mind, didn't play. And now here we are where he's going to be at UNLV. Can he run the ball? We know he can run the ball. Does Dan Mullen like to run the ball at UNLV? Yeah, that could be interesting.
28: Yeah, I like it.
1: There's a name. Darius Taylor for Minnesota is, it just feels like to me he's been there forever, even though I know that's not necessarily the case, but that's a name that maybe because the Minnesota people that write into us always talk about Darius Taylor, I feel like I've been hearing his name for 10 years. He's another one that jumps out to me. Another name that I think is sort of interesting in that same vein, Billy Edwards Jr.
13: Man, yeah, North Carolina.
28: UNC, baby.
1: I feel like Billy Edwards Jr. has been around so long that it should be Billy Edwards Sr. Like, he has just always been there. And even, you know, he's probably even got some eligibility after this year, if memory serves. So there's another name for me that jumps out. We like to do this often on our show where we'll just be like, hey, you remember so-and-so? Mark Fletcher feels like he's been at Miami forever.
13: Mm-hmm. He does have an old man name.
1: He does. And maybe
13: like
1: that's
13: Mark
1: got
13: Fletcher
1: something to do with
13: cut
1: it.
13: My hair since 1993, yeah.
28: And we'll close things out in just a little bit. We'll have some fun with Ty Hildenbrandt and Dan Rubenstein of the Solid Verbal. We'll have a little Heisman draft. We'll pick a short shot, a medium shot, and two long shots. And this is the time of year to look around at that Heisman market. And believe it or not, the long shots have been coming home in the Heisman market. Look at last year. During week two, Fernando Mendoza was 66-1 to win the Heisman Trophy. Back in 2024, Travis Hunter was 50-1 preseason. And Jaden Daniels, believe it or not, after LSU lost week one to Florida State, was 40-1 to win the Heisman Trophy. So as you look up and down that board and you start to make your case, maybe another long shot is destined to come home in 2026. We'll have our Heisman draft next right here on VSiN.
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11: With the first pick of the Chalk Heisman Draft, Ty, who do you select?
12: I select Darian Mensa.
13: Not bad.
12: I like Mensa. I think the Texas schedule makes it really difficult to go through that fully unscathed. I obviously love C.J. Carr. I think C.J. Carr is going to have a big year. But I think Mensa provides for Miami a really interesting mix of what they got previously from Cam Ward along with what they got most recently from Carson Beck. He's somewhere in the middle. And still there's plenty of talent on offense provided they can get their line sort of rebooted as they've got some losses there. And, you know, it's not a perfect situation for Mensa, being so there are some losses, but I really like that roster. I think the schedule works to their favor. So I fully expect, more to the point from earlier, that Miami's going to be the team we talk about in the ACC. They should have a smooth run through it, hopefully, for the Canes. And Mensa stands to be the beneficiary of that.
11: All right, Dan, you get the second pick of the Chalk selection.
13: Well,
11: where will you be headed?
13: I'm going Trinidad Chambliss. So we have age. We have dual threat. We have perhaps a suspect defense with all those transfers coming in and a lot of the playmakers from last year on their way to the NFL. And he will play in enough huge games, obviously opening the season against Louisville and getting LSU early, where he will have the opportunity to show out and perhaps, you know, establish himself as a Heisman contender relatively early, but also finish strong. We've already seen him show out against some of the best teams. He's like in the playoff against Georgia, against Miami. So we know he's a big game player. There's enough returning on offense when it's Deuce Alexander, Kwon Lacy's in the backfield next to him. We'll see what the new, you know, Jonte Cook is very talented, but it's already been at like three different schools. I think there is something there with Trinidad Chambliss, with the combination of age and ability and stage, even with having to deal with, and I looked this up, Ty, I apologize, the power bottom of the SEC. He should

0: still be able. We'll come up with a sound tie. Don't worry. I would take him just because of what I think his upside looks to be in those huge games, which I don't necessarily see previously with Dante Moore or Arch Manning or even CJ Carr, because he just hasn't played in those late season or playoff type games yet. So Trinidad Chambliss would be my chalk answer.
1: All right, so that leaves me the top of the board all available. Much to the surprise of probably everyone listening in, I am not picking CJ Carr. I'm going to go with Dante Moore. Love the wide receivers. Talent is all over the place. You bring back Evan Stewart. You still have DeCorian Moore there. Plenty of big games. You know, week one, because week one is so weak, that might be a primetime game against Boise State, right? So you have the rebuttal for a Big Ten championship as well against probably Indiana or a rematch against Ohio State. Obviously, it will be an enormous challenge November 7th on the road at Ohio State. You have USC on the road. But I think there are enough high-profile games. The talent is there. You do lose your OC, but you hired from within. There's a good rapport there. I'll take Dante Moore 10-1.
0: Strong running game, strong tight ends, kind of new look offensive line, and that's where he struggled last year with, you know, the pressure that Texas Tech was able to bring, obviously that Indiana was able to bring, but, you know, he's a fourth-year guy. There's something there. So there's a reason he is as high as he is, and I respect it.
1: All right. Medium shots. So this is 25-50-1. So there, over at DraftKings, there are, I believe, 11 options in this realm. It starts from Marcel Reed and Jaden Maiava at 25-1, and it goes to 50-1, which is Will Hammond and Rocco Becht at 50-1. Once again, these are DraftKings. Dan, you get the first pick in the medium slot.
0: Keelan Russell. So you're telling me I can get good number, good value with what is not officially the Alabama starting quarterback. We'll see what the line looks like. We'll see if they can run the ball at all. Receiver looks to be strong, if not a little bit unknown because of youth. And they did take some depth hits there. But track history, track record with that coaching staff, Brian Grubb at offensive coordinator, with Kalen DeBoer at head coach, with the five-star upside physicality of Keelan Russell, I don't hate that value. I think that's pretty, taking an Alabama quarterback with the sort of talent that can be surrounding an Alabama quarterback. I think it's worth a flyer. Sure.
1: All right. I have the second pick in this round. I debated going with John Mateer. Last summer I was deemed a Mateer hater. And I just was like, you know, we're kind of assuming a lot from a dude who transferred in from Washington State. I just saw enough of his passing prowess that is going to make me stay off of this bet. And maybe I'm stealing it from Ty, but I'm going to take my guy, Damon Williams, 45-1 in the medium shot range here. So give me Damon Williams, some good opportunities in the Big Ten, dual threat guy, could have some big rushing games, a little bit more on his shoulders with no Denzel Boston and Jonah Coleman, and another year, and a place that he really wants to be at, right? I mean, he loves it. He doesn't always wanted to be in Seattle, never wanted to waver away from there, but 45-1 in the medium range, I'll go Damon Williams. Ty, you get the last pick here.
0: By the way, this could be the year Damon Williams sees over his own offensive line. Like, a lot of people are really bullish on those sight lines this year, so pay attention.
1: They have shorter offensive linemen. Maybe want to step back now.
0: They're teaching them to bend lower. They're like, use your knees. Like, when you move, they're like, guys, really bend. Really get low. Ty, go on.
2: You're telling me I can take Lenora Sellers?
1: You can?
0: Sure.
2: Give me Lenora Sellers. I'm looking at this list of guys. Obviously, some quality names in here. But of the ones that I think are truly Heisman caliber, who are probably a win or two away from vaulting up the board a little bit higher. Well, Norris is a total package. You mentioned dual threat. Obviously, you mentioned, you know, name brand guys here playing in name brand conferences at name brands. Like, he kind of meets all of that criteria. Now, will we have an offensive line? That's ever been the question at South Carolina. The schedule is always murder. There are plenty of questions about South Carolina. I am not necessarily buying in on the Gamecocks overall, but 40-1 seems like that's going to get shorter if he gets, you know, if South Carolina goes on a bit of a run, because they do have a little bit of runway with the schedule before it gets considerably harder. And so it's not too far gone for me to look at this and say, all right, well, I could see this come down to 28-1 at some point, you know, midway through the season.
0: If you factor in Lenoris Sellers' yards running for his life away from the pass rush, the numbers would be incredible.
2: I know.
0: I don't know if he's going to be protected. I don't know if he's going to have an impressive roster of receivers to throw to. I don't know if he's going to have a running game. He has Kendall Briles, if that really gets you going, as a new offensive coordinator. Couldn't have been worse. So that's what you're waiting for.
1: All right, here we go. Long shots. We're each going to get two. We're going to go fantasy football snake style. And I will have first pick, but I want to point this out. So last year, Fernando Mendoza, week two at BetMGM, 66-1. Travis Hunter, preseason, 50-1 2 years ago. And Jaden Daniels was 40-1 to win the Heisman after they lost week one to Florida State. So long shots have been coming home. So we can pretty much, we open up the board to everybody left. It starts with Bear Bachmeier and goes on. I'm going to go Devin Dampier.
2: You love him.
1: This is my guy.
0: Oh, God.
1: Yes. My guy. I already talked about him. Jason Beck leaves. Look, I it's very important to put a lot of emphasis in bowl games. I mean, bowl games are so important in this day and age, especially when you're, you know, out, your retiring head coach leaves to go to another job about 5 days before things get ramped up in the Vegas Bowl. But I felt like against Nebraska, he kind of lived up to what I was hoping for. He completely crapped the bed against Texas Tech in a massive game, and that really sunk his opportunity to win a title or win the Heisman. But at 70-1, I can't quit him. Give me Spider-Man, Devin Dampier. And if you'd like to hear the full conversation with Dan Rubenstein and Ty Hildenbrandt of the Solid Verbal Podcast, make sure you check out the VSIN College Football Betting Podcast, wherever you get your podcasts, iTunes, Spotify. We also have every episode up on YouTube. So much appreciated to Ty and Dan for hanging out for, heck, almost 2 hours. 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Hit it on YouTube as well. Thanks to our producers of this show, Wyatt Tomchek, Rick, and Ryan Hunter. Much appreciated to them.
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7: Back on a numbers game, live from Circle Resort Casino, downtown Las Vegas. Gil Alexander, and it is a distracted Kelly Bidlin this morning. Kelly, would you like to tell everybody what you're
8: distracted at all, okay? You distracted me as much as anybody. We're talking about this Pablo Torre podcast.
7: That's all we could think about.
8: I really wish one of us had finished the thing.
7: Yes. Well, Kelly's trying to finish it. That's my point. He's trying to finish it here while we're doing the show.
8: All right, you got a little bit further along than me. It's like the whole point. Is the point of the pod that basically to tear down O's and that he...
7: I don't think so.
8: That he misled a lot of these shows that he was on, so therefore they made him seem bigger than he is?
7: I believe in the half that I listen
8: to. Yeah.
7: I believe what they're saying is, on the one hand, on the positive side, he's a very skilled showman.
8: Right.
7: Right? Skilled with sleight of hand, skilled with his words, skilled with distraction, right? But what the gentleman, the guest on the show, forgive me for forgetting his name again.
8: Got it already.
7: He is making the point, though, that what has gone too far is that apparently with some of his appearances, I don't know about with the football teams, but apparently on some of these TV shows, some of these appearances, not with you and I, but apparently with some of these, there is some pre-show arrangement that is not getting conveyed. And either he then dupes the host, as in the case of The View, or it's just not getting conveyed in a way that is, I don't know, and you were just listening to a part where, like, apparently the host didn't go along with their pre-show stuff when they actually went to air. So there's a little more going on than is being suggested. They're not saying he's not good at what he does, but he just, it's gone too far is what they're saying. Certain things are not being conveyed to the audience that kind of ought to be.
8: Okay, all right, yeah. I think the one part I was like, just that clip trips me up with was the, like, we know it's there's a trick. I'm aware of that.
7: Yeah.
8: I'm not like, I wasn't under the impression that some, you know, magical person was reading our minds. That's
7: right.
8: All it was.
7: Yeah.
8: I don't feel like that's part of
7: you
8: it.
7: You mean he's not able to randomly cut out with a cutout of Oprah on paper with the... Right. The X Factor, like, or whatever show that was? Yeah,
8: I don't know. There's some of that I'm picking up from the spot. Like, he's not the all-powerful. It's like, well, yeah, we were aware of that. Like,
7: Beds JB on Twitter. Gil, I took Alexander Blocks weeks ago to win the French at 600-1. He's a Belgian player. With Alcaraz out, and if something happens to Sinner where he's sick or worn down, there'll be a wide-open field. I understand the strategy, right? How is Sinner going to lose this? Well... he keeps playing tennis. At some point, right, will he break?

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14: 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Doug Kazarian sticking around. Doug, before we move off the NBA, you know, I was thinking of this watching the West, especially Game One, where man, the Thunder and Spurs such a high level, and the other 28 teams, the other 28 GMs had to be texting or thinking, man, what the hell are we supposed to do against these teams? And some of the older superstars, Durant, LeBron, Curry, I'll throw in Giannis, I'll throw in Kawhi. I wonder if a few of them are texting saying, hey, if we all don't join somebody's team or get on the same team, we're going to have no shot. Now, these guys have all made a lot of money. They've all won rings, all the guys I mentioned. So maybe it's, you know what, I'm happy to just live here and play out the rest of my career. But do you think we see any, I don't want to say shenanigans, any drama this summer with some of these guys linking up? Do you think it'll be an eventful summer or not necessarily?
15: couple responses. One is actually when Luka got traded after like a day, I was like, you know, there's a world where Dallas is doing this just to reset their clock as they're punting, seeing what OKC and San Antonio look like for the next 5-10 years, right? Like there was an element of me that was like, you know, with Luka being up for $380 million or whatever it was that summer, they might have just said, we can't compete with this. Now, Luka was so young, and obviously more information came out that they were just fed up with him. But it wasn't the worst decision in the world if you thought that it's just not worth the money and the trouble to the kind of reset. Now they get lucky with Flag. I don't think the ring chasing is really a thing as much as people want to make it out to be. I don't think players are like care as much as we think. They want to win on their own. I think losing takes its toll. I mean, Kobe fans want to pretend that he didn't demand a trade and all that, but go read up, kids. Kobe was sick of the losing, wanted out, and rightfully so. I have no problem with LeBron leaving. He gave the knucklehead Cavs front office 8 years to make some moves. They wouldn't trade J.J. Hickson for Amari Stoudemire. That's how stupid some of these front offices are. So if you don't have the right front office, you have to go somewhere else and create your path. It's not ring chasing. It's just getting away from the stupidity and the selfishness in your prime. And that's frankly what LeBron did. That's why he did those one-year deals. He's like, I'm going to create the leverage on my end. Now, Magic and Bird didn't have to because they had great front offices who were stacking those teams with Hall of Famers, right? And then ultimately, Jerry West in Memphis gave the Lakers Pau Gasol and got a fair package looking back, but whatever. Only the Lakers knew that Gasol was available. I say all that because we talk about all this offseason movement, but that's the world. The NBA superstars are underpaid, Will. The middle class is probably overpaid, but the worst thing in sports right now in terms of contracts and salary cap is not even baseball not having a salary cap. It's the max salary in the NBA. That is the worst thing. They have a cap. It's like if the NFL had a cap on like quarterbacks. Like the team salary cap is fine. Player cap is stupid because what happens is if you didn't have that, then you'd have the 30 best players spread out across the NBA on the 30 teams because no one would take $30 million less per year to team up with one another. But they put these salary cap maxes in, and that's why LeBron went to Miami because, like, he's like, oh, I'll make $1 million less than Eric Bledsoe or someone and then get to play with the other elite players. So if you had, let's just say it's $150 million salary cap, you could give one guy, like, $100 million. Per year, and then make all the others and the role players make like $2 million, $4 million, whatever it is, and then you wouldn't have tanking, you wouldn't have all this lazy defense because those middle-class guys would be playing for their salaries because they're very replaceable. So that's the trickle-down effect of this stupid player max. Now, I say all that because that's what's creating this movement. These players are really smart. They're like, well, why don't I just go form a great team and take a little less, and that's why the agents sort of negotiate trades, and that's why there's so much communication between all these front offices and everything. So I don't think teams are that overwhelmed with the Spurs. I think Wemby's minutes and all that, his health, is still a giant unknown. As great as he is, game one was an outlier in this series. I mean, that just – obviously it's a fantastic performance and everything, but I don't think teams are super worried about the Spurs in that regard. And I think, sadly, it's because of Wemby's unknown health and, you know, obviously missing the last part of last year with blood clots. I think just the seven-footer component, I think they're more of a we-can-still-beat-them kind of thing.
14: All right, let's go through a few of these guys and tell me what team they're on next year. Giannis.
15: Not Milwaukee. I said this last summer. I did, like, a video of it on YouTube. It's like he's not – like, his days are numbered in Milwaukee. Like, we just – like, we've seen this path before. You got to start by saying you're happy, and then you're – it's like this is how it goes. I don't know what teams want – I mean, at some point – you don't trade for him if you're a certain team. I mean, his health has been shaky, right? You cannot give up certain – and then if Rudy Gobert and Bridges are demanding all those picks, if that's where the market is set, at some point the Bucks are going to have to take less, right? I mean, they're not going to get, like, Cooper Flagg for him, right? They're just not. And then the second apron is a big part of this. So I think it makes sense for a team like Houston – to go do it because you need another piece. I know Van Vliet's going to come back, but I think they need to figure out a way to trade Durant, and you got to find a team. Maybe it's Orlando. I think they're a team that's sort of on the aggressive side of things, I think you got to find those teams that are not necessarily suckers, but much more, you know, less risk averse than some of these other more level-headed front offices, because you have the second apron and you have the injury factor. That is part of the equation. And yes, Giannis won a title, but he was down 2-0, and there's the free throw. I mean, there's some factors here. The officiating, those are like potential hurdles if you go and get Giannis. He's fantastic, especially defensively. But I think you got to get a team like an Orlando, a Houston that wants to make a more aggressive move. Obviously, you got to find a third team for. I like Durant in Orlando.
14: Would Giannis make sense for the Lakers, you think? Does that work? Is there a way where they think that works?
15: I don't think so. I think the Lakers are playing the long game with the short game in mind. I think they need pieces, the right pieces around Luka, and I think Giannis is too ball dominant.
14: Yeah, I don't think that's a great fit either, and I'm not sure of the fit, but I was just thinking them because the price starts to come down. First of all, you always think of them with the superstars, but I was wondering if the price comes down enough where that's within range. What team do you think LeBron is on next year?
15: I believe in the Warriors. Like, I do believe in this. Yeah, I think that's part of Kerr staying, too, or wanting to come back. I haven't heard anything. I'm curious. I think his days in L.A. are numbered. You could tell in the press conference with Pelinka, not the one where he wore the black leather jacket. That's the one with Luka. But there was one at the end of the summer where he was disregarding questions. Like, he answered. This was for Luka press conference, and LeBron, I think, was overseas on a cruise or something. And Pelinka, as soon as the question, he answered it quickly, and then he turned to it like he was basically didn't want to talk about it. Like, they're done on LeBron. Like, they're done. There's a lot of drama. Not necessarily just – it's just a lot, you know? It's like, he's a diva, right? Like, it's a lot. And at some point – now, I thought what he did the last couple months of the regular season before Luka and Reeves got hurt was fantastic. He adapted his game. Some of those were cupcakes, but there was a world where they were, like, pretty good, right? I just don't think you can look at it in a vacuum and bring him back. Reeves was hunted on defense in the playoffs. I just think they're going to try to build a team that is very defensive-minded, a lot of 3-and-D guys, and everything's going to run through him. I think it's going to be a version of the Thunder, right, where Luka's in the SGA role and facilitating, and you just have all these dudes who can make threes, the Lou Dorts of the world, right, who can make threes, play great defense, and you maybe have another guy who's like a fringe all-star, kind of like Gasol was. He was a perennial all-star, but he didn't need the ball. He was a beta, not an alpha. One of those situations. I will say, trying to recreate the Mavs that went to the finals is a little fool's gold, because I thought that was a fluky run. Like, that gave Dallas fans false hope. I don't think that team was like championship infrastructure. I just don't.
14: And in the last couple minutes here, I get the LeBron to go and stay, and that would be interesting, all these years playing against Curry. And from what you hear, those guys don't love each other. Yeah, on paper, LeBron, Curry, whatever else they've got, that's fun. But I don't know, like, can you really win? Are those guys going to be healthy enough?
15: But that's not the priority.
14: I think
15: fans, including myself, like, we all, like, when we bet on these regular season games, like, my buddies, like, you realize you care more about this game than they do. Like, I think they work their tails off. They're obviously gifted, but they work their tails off. They're training. There's just very few people that really, really, really, really want to win. And I think when you get paid $50 million, $100 million, whatever it is per season, I just think there's an element. Like, when Eddie Curry, going back in the day, is like, I'm not sure I would show up fat, like, if I got all that money. I mean, I was, like, 24 at the time. But, like, stuff like that, like, I don't blame them. So I just wonder how much they truly care about their legacy. Like, they sort of have, like, they got, you know, their grandchildren's grandchildren are taken care of financially. Like, do they care about what Stephen A. Smith says about their legacy? Like, I don't think these people care about rings as much as we think they do.
14: And plus, there's not that one perfect fit where if you're LeBron, say, hey, if I go there, I win a championship. And I don't think he'd, like, join OKC or join the Spurs. Although, you know, who knows?
15: It'd be held against him. 100%.
14: All right. Should have bet more podcast. Doug Kazarian. Doug, we'll stick around for one more segment. We'll wrap up with Doug when we come back. VSiN, the Sports Betting Network. Stick around.

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5: All right, we are back, wrapping up here. Doug Kazarian, Bet Rivers, you've heard him on this network a lot, and he joins us again for another segment as we wrap up here, Shoulda Bet More podcast. All right, Doug, let's get into some other things. Football, you know, we're not there yet, but Memorial Day weekend, it's funny. As you get older, Doug, Memorial Day weekend quickly goes from the 4th of July to Labor Day. Like, you know, it's just like you snap your fingers, you're there. What does your football prep entail? College football, NFL, just take us, into the lab, how you make the sausage.
6: Yeah, you know, it's funny. Back in the day when I was at ESPN and other platforms or outlets, I would just be doing so much research because there was so much overlap with knowing my material, calling highlights, all that stuff. It helped me to be locked in. I don't do a lot. Like, I'm not betting win totals. Like, WNBA win totals, I had like 4 months, 5 months, and I still didn't care enough. The yes nos. I only look this time of year, I only look at long shots because that's what odds are going to move, right? 51's going to move to 20-1 quickly if you're an odds maker. But a minus 160 team is not going to be moving to $2 unless they took heavy, respected action. And again, it has to be worth your time to make that wager, to sweat it out, and to wait to cash. Like, it's got to be a really good play. I mean, even the 4-1 WNBA future I didn't take, even though I thought she should be minus money, and she ends up, she's now minus money to win sixth player of the year. So even then I was like, I probably should bet it. But because there's also like a lot can happen that goes against your wager, right? It's not like
5: is that Carter?
6: Yeah, Kennedy Carter to win sixth player of the year. Like, okay, but she could also, I mean, look at Rekia Jackson. I had a 20-1 ticket on most improved, and she blew out her knee. So that can happen too, sadly, in all these sports, right? You can also get hosed by voters. You can also, she can move into the starting lineup. She can, you know, there's all these things that can happen that go against your wager. So with futures, it has to be a real long shot in my eyes. Now, prep for the season is different. I mean, Will, I look at things through like live wagering window so much, right? And I always call like the closing line the first time out, right? It's like my I get a kick out of Super Bowl, right? We, for 2 weeks, we scrutinize 2 versus 2.5. And then within like 3 minutes, like the team crosses the 40 and it's like they're 3.5. It's like, okay. Now I get it. Like, you didn't know who's going to get the ball. Like, I get it. There's more data point, but it's just funny how much this stuff can change. Now, if you're betting six figures and all this stuff, like, you can only get down a closing, you know, a game before it starts. You're not getting down six figures. But if you're a recreational player and everything, like, you got to look at this stuff. So a lot of times I'm an eye test better, right? Like, I'm not sitting there crunching numbers. I do have guys I talk to who have models, and I try to extract information, and I listen to it, and it's part of the equation, and I ask questions. But a lot of this is sort of football. Like, you know, we were talking a second ago about the Cavs-Knicks. Like, I don't care what the model says. You have to put the 3-0 series deficit at the forefront of your thought. That's why I would have made the line 5. Right. I think with football, like, I'm doing my research and stuff, but it's not consuming me as much as you would think. I'm not one of the guys that think the NFL is the hardest to beat. I actually don't. I think baseball is the hardest to beat in a lot of ways.

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4: 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But, Jensen, I do feel like even though everybody talks about Survivor, and we should, Millions, if you can win that, there is a little bit more gravitas to that. Not saying you gotta get some luck no matter how you spin this thing. But it does feel like if you can win Millions, I think the cappers kind of look at you a little bit differently.
5: Yeah, it's like horse race. You win the Derby, you are elevated above so much more. And it's kind of what it feels like. You get the money in Circa Millions, you are one of the true elite best of the best. As far as football handicapping week in and week out.
4: All right, we'll see. We're going to throw our hat in a ring for a second year in a row. They always say if you can make it there, you can make it anywhere. Speaking of mattering more, that would be New York. It's you're not making it if you're metropolitan right now. Their stat line, Jensen, I guess it doesn't sound too bad, 11 hits and 2 runs. That was over 3 games down in Miami as they get swept away by the Fighting Fish and they get a walk-off grand slam to cap that yesterday. So it's the Marlins all of a sudden that maybe saved their season. I don't want to say it's over for the Mets, but it doesn't look good. I wonder if finally changes might be happening.
5: Listen, Max Meyer looked amazing yesterday. 7 shutout innings. And Liam Hicks, has been struggling mightily, but kind of was the table setter to get things going. The timely hitting and pitching has been really big for the Marlins, and they continue to surge there while the Mets have fallen off the wayside. Speaking of walk-offs on the other side there, the Yankees, Aaron Judge getting it. Mm-hmm. In what was dismal conditions for most of the Eastern Seaboard this week. Trust me, I was experiencing it down in South Carolina over the weekend. But what a great series there between the Rays and the Yankees. A big clutch moment for the captain, All Rise. So that was a big win for the Yankees as they continue to try and run down the Rays. Two of the bigger takeaways for me, though, over the weekend. The Astros sweep the Cubs. It is now an 8-game losing streak. Dave, we were just a couple of weeks removed from everyone looking at this Cubs team. Mind you, they've had 2 10-game winning streaks already this year. Now they're down 8 in a row. I got to tell you, this was one of the more shocking things for me, considering this is an Astros staff that's been one of the worst in big league baseball. It gives actually the Astros, ironically, life in an American League West that is still all jumbled up. The Cubs now finding themselves in much more muddy waters themselves. And I think a lot of people there are kind of starting to question the manager a little bit. And Craig Counsell said he's going to shake things up over the weekend lineup-wise. Mm. Well, that didn't do any good. Again, mentioned they've lost 8 in a row, but they're still only 2.5 back of the Milwaukee Brewers. So, again, those 2 10-game winning streaks have been critical. But that's a team that I took away from this weekend. Like, you know, let's put a pin in the Northsiders.

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0: think, over potentially Carolina and or Montreal in the East. Is there any value in that number if you still think there's a real glimmer of hope for Colorado to somehow make this viable and come back from 0-3?
1: I mean, there's definitely value. I don't know if it's going to happen. The odds are stacked against them, but Colorado average shots on goal per game in the series, 34.7 to 25.3. And I also mentioned a significant possession advantage for the Avalanche so far in 5-on-5 shot attempts percentage. It's 57.7 to 42.3. So Colorado is doing some of the right things. Again, their defense and overall play has unraveled at some key points in this series. But if they're able to correct some wrongs, and again, we were hearing all regular season long about how they're looking so deep into things analytically, if they're able to make some adjustments, win game four on the road, which we know is a tough thing to do, then you got at least two of the last three at home, and they can start to build some momentum into their favor. I really wouldn't be surprised at all if this series went six. I think the Avs will give everything they have in game four. And this has been too long of a season, too successful of a season for it to end in a sweep. So as long as MacKinnon and Makar are remotely healthy, these guys will not go down without a fight. We all know it.
2: Yeah, it might be a good advantageous spot if you are a moneyline rollover player. If you think that this is going to be a much more prolonged series, it might be from an ROI standpoint the way to go. ROI, name of the game here when we look from game one, with Carolina getting blitzed by the Canadiens, and that could have been a lot worse than the 6-2 score, much more Hurricane-esque, if you will, even though they needed overtime to even up this series, Pete. I got a feel that Frederik Andersen showed you a lot there in the adjustment game one to game two. Does that continue in your eyes with how elite the defense has been for Carolina, period? Does that translate north of the border tonight in the Bell Center?
1: Well, we've seen this young Canadiens team struggle to close out games on home ice this postseason. They didn't have a great record. They lost two games against Tampa in the first round at Bell Center. And then they also lost a couple games to the Sabres, games 4 and 6, I believe, in that second round series. So they are vulnerable at home for whatever reason. Maybe it's a little too much pressure and too crazy up there. I do think that it's a great spot for Montreal to be in. They could have been up 2-0 in this series. They were right there in game two, if not for Nikolaj Ehlers' heroics throughout that game. But Montreal's leading this series 6-5 in 5-on-5 goals. They have a perfect penalty kill so far. Again, there has been a massive advantage for Carolina, like there was in the regular season, in the possession department. But Montreal's another one of those teams like Vegas. They're leading the NHL in high-danger shots on goal. This postseason, Vegas is leading in high-danger goals, but there's no more opportunistic team in the NHL than the Montreal Canadiens this postseason, whether it's been their offense, the young guns, or the back end with Jakub Dobish and his clutch goaltending in the third period in overtime. So I would say right now there's a slight tilt towards Montreal heading into game three at home. I would expect them to at least split those two games at home, but they are a really young, vibrant team and very well coached under Marty St. Louis. So it's been a lot of fun to watch this team arrive among the best teams in the league ahead of schedule with the youngest team in the entire NHL.
0: Pete, I was looking at this for the Conn Smythe, and when I look at Carolina, now the betting favorite to hoist Lord Stanley's Cup, they're plus $1.30 to win the Cup, yet Frederik Andersen is plus +550 to win the Conn Smythe. As good as he was in the first few rounds, I know game one was a disaster against Montreal. Is there value in that number to play Andersen to win the Conn Smythe if Carolina is to go on and win the Cup versus the team number of plus $1.30?
1: Carolina is an interesting team because they're just so well-rounded. We've seen different guys step up at different times in the playoffs. Their top guys like Aho and Svechnikov have been fairly quiet. Freddie Andersen has been, the past 2 years, dominant in the first two rounds of the playoffs. And whether it's the 5-on-5 save percentage, the high-danger save percentage, the 5-on-5 close situation save percentage, he's really at or near the top of the league in almost every major save percentage category. Had a bad game in game one of the series, but you know, any goalie is allowed to have an off night, right? So he bounced back quickly, and yes, he's got to be their top Conn Smythe contender right now because of just what he's meant to the overall group and their possession dominance, and, you know, being reliable on the back end just makes it all happen. So clearly he's going to need some of these guys like Ehlers did in game two, or, you know, to really finish the job here. The Hurricanes through the years, the scoring always dries up. Ehlers is at least that one wrinkle that he wasn't on the team last year. He's the X factor for me, but the Conn Smythe top contender has to be Freddie right now, who's in the veteran stages of his career, but has been strong enough in his career to deserve a Stanley Cup. So that would be cool to see him get one if they can.
0: Plus 550, I think there might be some value in that number. Pete, great stuff. As always, talking NBA next right here. Beeson by the books.
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0: It is VSiN, Buffalo State Ross right here at the Men's Gaming Hall in Franklin, Kentucky. Our closer, Jensen Lewis, back home in Cleveland, Ohio. We hope everybody is waking up, enjoying and observing Memorial Day here. Hopefully you've had a wonderful and safe Memorial Day weekend. Remember the reason for the holiday today. We would appreciate that as well. But Jensen, good to have you back in Cleveland, my man. How was the weekend for you? And I know a lot of travel still on your docket, too, with upcoming college baseball duties.
1: Great to be back in the South. For you House of Cards fans, you will recognize this homage. I drove through Gaffney, South Carolina. And if you remember the early days of House of Cards, Frank Underwood's hometown of Gaffney, where it had the big orange tower. If you remember, I think it's season one or season two. But I saw that en route to Charlotte International, fly back home. Quick doing the laundry repack. We'll figure out where I'm headed for regionals later on this morning.
0: Awesome. Cannot wait to see where you're going to next. And again, we're going to have the Daily Diamond talking some more Major League Baseball. Will Hill's going to join the program as well. Talking baseball with Will, some NBA playoffs as well. But we were just talking about with Pete Jensen again. Please like, subscribe to the VSiN by the Books podcast. You can listen on your time. And we're talking about Colorado here. And that two things have happened in the series that had not happened all year. Colorado going into game two with that 1-0 lead going into the third period had never lost when leading after two, and then they lost for the first time all season in game two. How about this? With a two-goal lead or more, 53-0 Colorado was in the regular season this year and the postseason, and then they had a three-goal lead, and somehow that went by the wayside here. So, Jensen, we've seen things happen that have never happened before. Again, it's never happened, a team to come back from 0-3 and get to the Stanley Cup Finals. Do you think this thing is dead, or more crazy stuff might happen out west?
1: I don't know. I would be very intrigued to see if Zachary Cohen believes that we get a little surprise action after what he saw from the Thunder and the Spurs, and then I don't think he's going to have the opportunity to back the Cavs. We shall see. Let's see what Zach has to say.
0: All right, I believe we do have Zach Cohen now. He is, of course, our VSiN.com senior editor. Give him a follow on X at Betting on X and a host of the Hardwood Handicappers podcast. Fantastic. Listen there. And, again, joins us now on the Progressive Guest Line. So we're talking about the Stanley Cup here that, you know, we've never seen it at this round. It's never happened in the history of the NBA at any round, coming back from 0-3 down and getting to the next round here. That's what the Cavaliers face tonight, Zach. Is this thing all done? Is there any fight left in the Cavaliers tonight?
2: Yeah, look, I really don't think so. I know that I had this Cleveland team before the series, or at least, you know, I had the over 5.5 games and had some belief in the Cavaliers. I think game one kind of showed the reasons why, but they ended up losing that game in dramatic fashion, and it almost feels like they never quite recovered. And now you look at tonight's game, and there's like 95% of the money on the Knicks. That's never really a good thing. But at the same time, you have to feel like you have a real chance of coming back in the series in order to even win tonight's game. Otherwise, you know, you're not going to go out there with your heart fully in it. And towards the end of game three, you saw the Cavaliers completely quit with like 2 minutes left. Maybe that's fine. Maybe I'm overreacting to that. But they were just leaving guys for wide open layups. And it just feels like New York is too tough, too physical, and honestly, at this point, too good. Like, they've been out-executing Cleveland on both ends of the floor, and the offense going against the Cavaliers' defense has been what has been really tough to watch. It's just, you know, completely picking them apart, and I know that there's been some jump shooting luck. I know a lot of people made fun of what Kenny Atkinson said about winning two of the last three games analytically. That stuff does matter, but at the same time, like I said, you're down 3-0, and I just don't think you have the roster built to come back like this.
1: I agree. I'm already on the Knicks. Listen, as a Cleveland fan, Zach, we knew the writing on the wall here. And let's not delay this any further. The flight to Cancun en route tomorrow for the Cavaliers. We're not going to get any Cancun visits anytime soon here between the Spurs and the Thunder. What a resounding job. Not only Victor Wembanyama doing what he does, but Dave mentioned it. I'll ask you your impressions of the defensive effort. Not since 2013 in the finals had we seen a team with the best regular season record get held to this kind of dubious offensive performance, yet against the Spurs that held the Heat to 77 points in the 2013 NBA Finals. The Thunder get held to 82 last night. Biggest takeaway for you, Zach, watching this San Antonio sweltering defense against OKC.
2: Well, San Antonio stepped up in a game that they absolutely needed to have. So I think that that's really what we saw last night. I think that we kind of should have seen that, you know, from the first three games of this series, these teams were, you know, tight enough that the Spurs weren't just going to go away easily. They went out there in a must-win game, and they absolutely dominated. But I do think heading towards the end of this series, which is now a best of three in OKC, I expect the Thunder to find a way to win. But, man, do they need some bodies back, you know, heading into game five. Like, you could do it without Jalen Williams. I don't know if you could do it without Williams, without Mitchell all at the same time. They're just putting a little bit too much in terms of just off-the-dribble creation on Shai Gilgeous-Alexander. And, sure, everything's fine when all the jumpers are falling, but they're not going to fall every single night. And they really need someone else besides Shai that can apply some rim pressure to San Antonio. So keeping an eye on the injury status of those guys. I will say, like, I don't think I realized kind of heading into the series how far away the NBA finals were. Because I think one thing that everyone's talked about in regards to the NBA was, like, if the Knicks win tonight, they will have a huge rest advantage heading into game one of the NBA finals. Really not the case. It's going to be June 3rd no matter what. That start date. So, sure, they would have like 9 days, but the, you know, winner of this series is still going to have six or so. So it's going to be plenty of time for OKC, but they need to get some of these guys healthy. And it's really scary with Jalen Williams just kind of dealing with a hamstring injury, because those are so tricky and hard to really kind of gauge.
0: Well, the Knicks, if they win tonight, Zach, they could take a vacation and still come back and have time to get ready for game one. So you might be able to do the vacation, go to Cancun before, and then come back and play the NBA Finals. That's how big a drought there is. Where's the value now? Because I'm looking at these numbers. Well, Cleveland's 200-1 to win Larry O'Brien. I mean, I don't think we have any visions of grandeur there. The Knicks are the second betting choice. And what's interesting is the Spurs are 3-1. OKC is odds on still to win back-to-back titles here. Is there any value in that Spurs number at 3-1? And dare I say, if it is the Spurs and the Knicks, I wonder what that looks like here from an odds perspective here. It feels like it might be close to a pick'em.
2: Yeah, I mean, there is value in it. Like, I think that there are people that are higher on San Antonio than I am, but I have kind of maintained, at least for the last couple of weeks or so, that the Knicks have a shot if they do face the Spurs, whereas I don't think that they have one if they do face the Thunder. So I think that that's where it's a little bit scary, is that, you know, New York is very likely going to be your Eastern Conference representative. I think that they can hang with San Antonio, and I think they can beat San Antonio, at least the way that they're playing right now. I mean, the Knicks have turned into like a complete juggernaut on offense. Like, you look at the numbers, and this is like KD on the Warriors good, what they have done throughout these playoffs. And I think that, you know, the Knicks have had an easy road. Like, you can't ignore that. Like, I think that this Eastern Conference was weak. I think we always kind of knew that it was going to be weak, but they have kind of risen above the level of the conference, and they've just obliterated everyone. So it's, you got to just kind of put stock into that as well.
1: All right. I know you and Gal Alexander, I'm not sure if it is your Super Bowl, but bienvenue, Roland Garros, for those of you that are tuning in late nights for the French Open. That was my best French. I don't know if I get any better than that other than swearing, which we don't do on this program. What do we got here? French Open futures. Any plays for you in that market and perhaps maybe some matches today that you're eyeing as well?
2: For futures, like on the men's side, it was really tough because Yannick Sinner is such a heavy favorite. And I actually did give out Sinner when he was plus money like a month ago back when I was on Gil's show, because there were kind of rumblings that Alcaraz was a little bit banged up and he was plus 130 at the time. And I said, look, grab it, because at the very worst, Alcaraz is not going to be able to practice. So hopefully people were listening that day, because now it's like minus 300 pretty much everywhere you look. But outside of that, you kind of have to get creative and play players to make the semifinals. Casper Ruud is one of the ones I'd be looking at to win quarter three. So that would be, you know, either listed as, you know, winner of quarter three or to make the semifinals. Casper Ruud's a really good play there, where he is probably the best clay court player in the group. I mean, Novak Djokovic is in there. Djokovic looked a little bit shaky yesterday against Giovanni and Pecci Pericard, who is a big server but a really poor baseline player, and I don't think Djokovic looked nearly as good as he should have in that matchup. So I like Ruud to win that quarter. Then on the women's side, I think there's still plenty of value, and the one player that I've really gravitated towards since kind of the last, like, 6 weeks, but really the start of the European clay court swing, is Coco Gauff. So an American player, if you'd be looking to back someone in that side of things, like plus 650 is out there. Even if you have to take it a plus 600, I think it's a good play. She's in probably the easiest quarter of all of the top tier players on the women's side. And actually, one of the contenders outside of her that I'd say, Jung Kin Wen, was actually eliminated this morning. So early first round exit for one of Coco's biggest competitors.
0: Let me ask you a couple long shots on the men's side here. Daniil Medvedev is at 50-1. You mentioned Casper Ruud. He's about 22-1 out there in the marketplace. But old man Novak, that, you know, you have one of the other big guns with Sinner obviously being -340. But, you know, because it's kind of watered down a little bit without Alcaraz, how far do you think Novak can go? He's 13-1 here as the third betting choice.
2: I think realistically he has a chance of making the finals. I don't think he's going to. I think Casper Ruud is going to be the one that advances out of that portion of the draw. I do think Djokovic is really live to win Wimbledon, though. So I'm actually hoping to see Djokovic go out somewhat early here, get his body rested up for Wimbledon. But I do think that that surface without Alcaraz in the field is going to give him his best shot just because they're quicker conditions. Djokovic has turned into a much more offensive player this later stage of his career. And those conditions are kind of perfect for him to play quick strike tennis and kind of shorten up points, which is what he needs at this point in his career. If he plays Sinner on that setting, he could beat him with good serving and kind of clutch performances in the late moments of the match. So I think that's something that I'm looking forward to. I think this is going to be a little bit too grueling, the long rallies and just the physical nature of the tennis.
0: Yeah, isn't that wild to see how we've gone full circle, right? When he's beaten Federer back at Wimbledon, it's because he's extending points. Now he's got to end them quicker here because he's the old man now, like Arfed was back in the day. Zach, great stuff as always, my friend. Check out Hardwood Handicappers wherever you get your podcast. Daily Diamond Baseball Talk next right here. Beast by the Books.
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8: This is the Bloomberg Business of Sports Report. Tournament organizers in Miami say they will have no problem drawing people to Hard Rock Stadium and fan zones for the FIFA World Cup. The city is getting a boost from some of the most in-demand games in the World Cup's early stages, with bookings for hotels and short-term rentals backing up the optimism. Miami is expected to reap benefits from the matches it's hosting, with fans able to catch games and participate in the free fan festival in Bayfront Park. Meanwhile, in New York City, Mayor Zoran Mamdani secured 1,000 World Cup tickets at $50 each. That is the cheapest available for the tournament. They will be distributed by a lottery to city residents. The 1,000 tickets will be split across several matches played at MetLife Stadium, none though for the July 19th final. The lucky fans will also receive free round-trip bus travel to attend. The winners will be informed June 3rd with a Bloomberg Business of Sports report.
9: 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And Sunday, we've got the Cubs at the Cardinals at 4 on ESPN Las Vegas, 1100 AM and 100.9.
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0: Will Hill join the program here in the very next segment here on VSiN by the Books. Dave Ross Jensen Lewis here with you. It is Memorial Day, so we appreciate everybody watching or listening across this great country of ours. I love what you've done with today's edition of the Daily Diamond. Jensen, do the honors on this Memorial Day edition of the Daily Diamond. What do you have for the people today?
1: Yeah, in homage of the fallen here and some of the great war movies that we've had in the past, I don't know, half century, decided to honor those men and women that continue to defend our freedoms and those that have given the ultimate sacrifice. One movie that stands out, maybe amongst the rest, and you can make an argument that some of these are the best, if not in the top five. Let's start with Patton, Leader of Men, as you well know, and one of the great war films of all time. We segue that into teams that have been leading in their respective offensive and pitching wins above replacement leader categories. You're going to see some semblance of continuity here, Dave. The Dodgers, 12.3 wins above replacement offensively, and they're right there behind the Yankees and Phillies at 8.2 on the pitching side. Yankees second in offensive war, but tied with the Phillies first at 8.3 on the pitching side. A couple of surprise teams, and one that we have talked about in earnest, the Nationals. All of a sudden, a top five offensive wins above replacement team at 8.4. And then the Blue Jays, even with all the pitching injuries that they've had, they are still right there in the thick of things, top five at 7.6 wins above replacement. Dave, tonight, an interesting matchup north of the border. I know they'll have some eyes on Montreal and hockey, but tonight we also have a really good one pitching-wise, at least if you're a Blue Jay fan. It'll be Trey Yesavage that takes the mound. Four of his five starts, Dave, there have been seven runs or fewer scored combined. They'll go up against the Marlins, who run out Jansen Junk. Now, the last three games started, it's been a bunch of junk. How about a 10.26 ERA? Yikes. No bueno whatsoever. However, the Miami Marlins, their last 10 games as a road dog, are actually 6-4 straight up. Dave, we're going to monitor lineups here today, but I locked in the Marlins at plus $1.53 in the money line because if Vladimir Guerrero Jr. can't go, that's a massive hole in the middle of the Jays lineup. Will they have enough offense? I don't know. I do think the Marlins could scratch out a few against Yesavage. I like a lower scoring game, under 7.5, minus $1.05, and we'll take the Marlins on the money line, plus $1.53 as well.
0: Love where your head's at there. And again, that's one of those teams, Jensen. I know it's a sweep of the Metropolitan, so it's the Metropolitans, not exactly sweeping the Braves. But that's one of the teams that you know I have very high hopes for here that I feel like people have discounted already and forgotten about the Marlins. It's the same old fish. I don't know that that's the case. Very quickly, out of teams so far that have underachieved, do you look at Miami as an underachiever?
1: They could be. If you look at some of the advanced metrics on where they are just as a team and some of their ranks, the offense has actually been league average or better. They just haven't hit a lot of home runs. Dave, you're looking at the top stolen base team, though, entering the week in Major League Baseball, which is great. Their on base has been above league average. Their OPS is just slightly below it, but they've been very confident as far as that. Their bullpen has been really solid. If they can get any semblance of starting pitching, which ironically we thought was going to be their backbone at the beginning of the year, it is still there to put together. If they get hot, watch out, because that starting rotation could go series after series. And with that offense, the way they're cooking, they could be in a real, real good stretch here the next several weeks.
0: Only four games under 500. I think you got to get back to 500 before you really start talking playoffs. Playoffs. But that's an interesting team to monitor here as we round out May. For my money, look, there's some great war movies out there. I think Charlie Sheen, a young Charlie Sheen, I think Platoon might be his best picture in 1986, I do believe, Jensen. What have you got out there with that homage today?
1: Indeed. Platoon, as you well know, Leader of Men was Patton, and the Platoon would follow. And you might want to follow some of these division and pennant props right now, the way the pricing is. Dave, I just made a quick list of numbers that looked advantageous to me. I don't think we want to get in the middle of this Rays freight train right now. And pick your poison. Do you want them in the American League East? Still, I think a great price at $1.40. I love them at 5-1 to win the American League pennant because it's more so if they continue. They don't have to stay this hot, but if you get a top two seed, you just got to win one series to be able to monetize that ticket on the other side should they reach the American League Championship Series. The White Sox, Mike Palm might have the best ticket there is right now at 25-1. Is that live when we get past the All-Star break? It might be, but I love this pitching staff. I think they've got a semblance of a very competent back end of a bullpen, and the offense is pretty good in spots. Now, they took it on the chin against the Giants over the weekend, but they have really overperformed so far this year. I would look at a couple of larger, maybe longer props. The Padres to win the West. We say it each year that when you look at the injury issues of the Dodgers, they find every single way to overcome it. They're not playing for the regular season. They're playing for October. Can the Padres finally get there? I mean, this number continues to come down. They got the best bullpen for my money in baseball. I think plus 750 is a nice price on the West. And then we've got to give some respect to the Guardians, man. Still, they just dipped under 10-1 to win the American League. I am still utterly shocked they're doing what they're doing right now. Without that star power outside of Jose Ramirez, offensively, they're getting contributions from the young players, Dave. But with the American League still pretty wide open, I feel like my Mariners at 5-1. They were my pick at the beginning of the year. But for the value, Guardians plus 950 to win the American League, I think you probably stick some shares of that in pocket knowing how bad Detroit and Kansas City have been.
0: I know you remember a couple of weeks ago I was advocating for San Diego at double digits to win that division. Those prices, yesterday's price is not today's price because I just believe after what you saw in the postseason last year in the wild card round when they went to Chicago, it did not work out for them. There is, I think, an importance on the Padres to win that division, not so much for the Dodgers. Of course, you'd rather have the path of least resistance. I just don't know that the Padres can do it, so they know how important it would be to win that division. So that's why I was advocating for those Padre tickets here a couple weeks ago. I think you're right. That's still a good price today to get if you can gobble those up at 750, 8-1 out there. You know it's my favorite miniseries, Known to Man. It is absolutely the story of Easy Company is as good as it gets, Jensen. And I know you've got a nice little correlation here with that and with the college baseball playoffs.
1: Absolutely. Band of Brothers. And again, it is time to band together if you are going to get your name called in Selection Monday at noon Eastern. We will find out the bracket of 64. Last night, Dave, we found out the 16 regional host sites. Again, would expect that UCLA and the Los Angeles regional, that would be the number one overall seed. I would expect Georgia Tech in Atlanta to be the number two. Athens, Georgia, I believe that the Bulldogs could be number three. And then North Carolina at Chapel Hill, that's probably a four seed for me. After that, that's when some of the intrigue may start for the rest of the top eight seeds to remind people who are not initiated just yet for the college baseball postseason. These 16 regional sites will be housing four teams. It's a double elimination tournament. The winner of those will move on to super regionals. And Dave, to get to a top eight, if you're a top eight seed, you win your regional, you automatically have home field advantage in the super regionals. That is the clearest path to get to Omaha in the College World Series. We will talk some more futures upcoming later this week. If you've not jumped into the deep end, there are some numbers still out there that I find very interesting. Once we have the bracket, we'll do a little analysis. Noah Beanick going to join us tomorrow, Kyle Peterson on Wednesday to give us their thoughts. We will get you primed and ready, and I, sir, will find out where I am headed here in the next couple of days to call that regional again here in 2026.
0: Captain Sobel, major winners. Captain Sobel, you salute the rank, not the man. Absolutely one of the best, if not the best, miniseries out there. Hey, if you got some time in this Memorial Day weekend, you haven't watched it yet, check out Band of Brothers. Jensen, what team do you think really could surprise? Is there a team that you've watched either in person or certainly getting ready for the college baseball playoffs that you think might be off the beaten path but could be a value play somewhere down the road?
1: Absolutely. I would think of Kansas right now. The Jayhawks have been one of the great stories of the year, that Lawrence Regional. If you like a party, it is going to be ridiculous. If you thought Rock Chalk Jayhawk at the Allen Fieldhouse was bananas, wait till you see that group. And Lincoln, Nebraska. Dave, the Cornhuskers have been really good in the Big Ten. All the story has been around UCLA, and rightfully so. But if you're looking for two teams under the radar a bit, I would say that the Jayhawks of Kansas, the Cornhuskers there of Nebraska, but my money might be on Gainesville, man. Florida and the Gators have looked amazing thus far. It is going to be a lot of great, great regionals upcoming here this weekend.
0: And even though that's centered around the Army and Easy Company as a Marine, I'm still jaw drops every time what those men did back to secure our freedom so many decades ago. The greatest generation indeed. Will Hill is going to join the program next right here on VSiN by the Books.
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1: Back here on VSiN by the book, Dave Ross, Jensen Lewis. I was driving in to Mint Gaming Hall here in Franklin, Kentucky today, and I'm, of course, put on VSiN this morning. What am I listening to? There should have been more podcasts, because now that's ours, baby. Will Hill is under the banner of VSiN. You can hear it here on SiriusXM Channel 158, and just check out the Should Have Been More podcast on your own time. And he is kind enough to join us right here at Not The Will Hill on X, but joins us here in the Progressive Guest Line. Will, it does feel like it's starting to take over the nation a little bit. Have you thought about what this newfound fame is going to do to you personally?
2: I have thought about it. I've talked about it a lot with my agent, my publicist. We're trying to figure it out. So just trying to weather the storm for now, but it's been a lot of fun. And how about this, guys? And I talked about this a lot on the podcast, and check it out. I had Doug Kazarian on. The Knicks, one win away from the NBA Finals. Well, what happened? How did we get here? And it's funny, and I was talking about this a little bit on the pod. You know, growing up, the Knicks were like consummate winners. I dug into like year by year from 88 to 99, a 12-season gap. Guys, they made the playoffs all 12 years, and they won around 11 of the 12 years. You think of the Knicks, you think of like winning back then, and then they went the next 20 years where they won one round, and here they are. A win away from going to the finals. I know their fans are very loyal, so I'm happy for them and excited to see what they can do tonight.
3: Oh, yeah. 1999, thinking about that. Boy, that's when Napster, I think, was officially on for all of us that were downloading pirated music. So that tells you how long things have or what's happened since then. What will happen tonight? Is it just a coronation tonight? Do we get a blowout, and do we get those early Cancun flights tomorrow for my Cavaliers, Will? Or will we finally have some heart, as some of the Hall of Famers on the pre- and post-game shows have been saying, no heart in the Cavs? No, Kenny Atkinson, we don't win on analytics. They don't count wins on how analytically you've won. It's about what happens in real life. What do we see tonight?
2: Yeah, did Atkinson really say that? I saw the tweet. I didn't click on it. You never know what's AI and what's not these days. But for him to say, hey, we won two out of three games analytically, I thought that, you know what, that someone's being funny. He didn't really say that. If he really said that, I mean, come on, what are we doing? I like the Knicks tonight. How do you like the Cavs? And that makes me nervous. It's too easy. It's too obvious. I thought the same thing a couple weeks ago when they played the Sixers, where we saw the Knicks break the Sixers that Friday night. They win game three. They're up 3-0. And then game four, the line was like 1, 1.5. I'm like, what am I missing here? Who's betting the Sixers? Why would you bet the Sixers? And I have the same feeling here with this game. Like, who's betting the Cavs? If you're betting the Cavs, what is your angle? And I don't love getting involved in game four when it's 3-0, because sometimes the team down 0-3, you know, like you said, 1-2-3, Cancun. But sometimes the team up 3-0 says, you know, all right, we got our split. There's a little satisfaction. Whether we win it in 4 or 5, what difference does it make? So, I like the Knicks, though. I just think they're better. They've shown that killer instinct. They haven't taken the foot off the gas here. They've looked like the better team, and it's funny. Imagine, what's it now, 6 days ago, that Tuesday night, game one. Imagine Nick telling you then that when the Cavs are up 22 with 7 and change to go, that, you know, 6 days later we're going to be talking about a sweep. But, you know, that they never got off the mat from that. They blew that lead. They got blown out in overtime. They got run out of the gym pretty much in games 2 and game 3. I don't know why game 4 would be any different here. So I think the Knicks win, and I think they probably win pretty comfortably, which would give them a good 8-9 days off, because the finals Wednesday, June 3rd, no matter what. And they're going to be in them. So, I do like the Knicks tonight.
1: By the way, it's a real soundbite. We played it earlier in the program just to verify that it was actually Kenny Atkinson that said yes. And then he followed up with, well, I know you guys don't want to hear that. Can you imagine waking up in Cleveland and hearing that today? That's exactly what you would not want to hear from your head coach. So great job, coach. You've got the better team on paper, and you can't get them over the finish line, and you've lost all three. That feels like a self-indictment when you put out a statement like that. The Knicks are plus 260 to win the Larry O'Brien Trophy for the first time since 1973. It's been a minute. So which team do you think, if you gave them truth serum, that they'd rather play? Would it be San Antonio? You've got Wemby and the others. Or would it be OKC, which feels like right now this might be the worst version of OKC?
2: Yeah, I mean, it's a tricky question, because it just depends who's more banged up. I mean, the Spurs, Fox, and Harper are playing through it. With OKC, it's J-Dub, the better Jalen Williams, and A.J. Mitchell out for, I'm assuming, the rest of this series. We'll see his status. So it's a hard one to answer, where if both teams were healthy, you'd rather play, I think, the Spurs, just because a little more, youth inexperience, the non-Wemby minutes. I just think OKC, when both teams are healthy, OKC is a little bit better. But I don't know that you're going to see both teams healthy this stage, and it's becoming too bad with, you know, the NBA and the playoffs, where it's just injuries are such a big part of it, and it just becomes a war of attrition. So, it's just not a simple question of who would you rather play, because it's not that straightforward. I just think both teams dealing with injuries right now. I think right now it's pretty much a toss up. If you gave them true serum, I'd say they'd probably pick the Spurs, but it's really not by much.
3: Will, any props for you in tonight's game? Any angles there for you that you like? And again, if it is going to be kind of that Knicks sided advantage, anything you feel you could take advantage of tonight?
2: No, I know people have been doing well with Towns over assists. I know that's been an angle that people have felt has been underrated, undervalued. So I haven't jumped on that. And you never want to jump on something that everyone else is winning on and you're not. What's the saying? If you're not there for the wedding, don't be there for the funeral. So I'm not sure I'll jump in on that. Look, Knicks on alternate lines, if you want to get a plus price, turn a minus into a plus. I can understand that because, I make the comparison to game 4 Philly, and I know they shot the hell out of the 3 that day. But, I mean, couldn't you see the Knicks winning this game by 10, 15 plus points and the Cavs letting go of the rope? So Knicks on some alternates, could be a good way to look. I never do that, though. I always think that, and then you look at the prices and say, do I really want to turn a loser into a winner? Let's just say the Knicks win, but they win by 5 or 6. Do I want to take what would have been a winning bet and turn it into a losing bet? I'm not sure the numbers always justify that, but I could certainly see the Knicks tonight winning by some margin.
1: Let's stay in New York, but let's talk about the Yankees, because Aaron Judge gets them off the deck. He kind of felt like it was an important win to walk that off with an Oppo home run yesterday against Tampa Bay. They're 4.5 games back in that division. You get Garrett Cole back, you would assume they would make some moves to fortify the lineup here before you get to the trade deadline. They're still favored to win this division at minus $1.35, going to Kauffman Stadium to start a series with the Royals today. How about that number coming cascading down? Still favored at $1.35 to win this division. Is there any value in that number for the Yankees, and do you trust the front office to get the help where they might need it?
2: The answer to the second question is no. I really don't trust them to make the right moves. They'll try. They tried to fortify the bullpen last year at the deadline. It kind of failed. I mean, Doval was not great. Bednar was okay. Jake Bird, who they traded to get from the Rockies, ended up in the minors a week later. So I don't really trust Cashman to make the right moves. I think they probably win the division, but do I want to tie up my money from now until October to lay $1.35 with a team in a front office I don't really trust? You're getting to the point where I have to admit that's somewhat tempting to be playable here, because I do think they're better than Tampa. They don't play really well head-to-head versus Tampa. But with Cole back, figure they'll start to swing the bats better. I don't really worry about their offense. So it's in the range where it's playable, but not quite enough for me to quite pull the trigger yet.
3: Anything on today's slate, Major League-wise? I know with the Memorial Day holiday, we will have a handful of day games today. Some angles that you like with the matchups that we'll see not only this afternoon but tonight as well.
2: Yeah, and I think we've got 13 games today. It should be all 15. Memorial Day, 4th of July, Labor Day, these should be automatic. You should have every team in action, doubleheaders. It should be baseball wall-to-wall. I digress. I'll get off my soapbox, but it's ridiculous. I like the Rays over the Orioles today. I think McClanahan is kind of back to being himself, averaging over 95 with the fastball, expected batting average in the 220s. Orioles OPS against lefties, 23rd in the league. They've not swung the bats well and swung the bats well against lefties. So to me, it's a pretty playable price with the Rays, minus 115 or so. And a prop, Trey Savage going tonight. He's been really good. I don't know that he's going to pitch enough innings to get in back in the, back in or into the Cy Young race, but under 4.5 hits allowed. He's only given up 5-plus once in his 5 starts. They don't really give him much rope. He's only thrown 90-plus pitches once, so he can walk some guys, too. He's got a few starts here with multiple walks, so getting him to 5 hits is asking a lot. I like the under 4.5 hits. And it's come down. We got a minute or so. It's come down. I think it's 50-1 now at DraftKings. I bet Kyle Harrison last week at 75-1, gave him out here on 75-1, wrote it for Fox. Sub-1.8 ERA, 30% strikeout rate. In this great NL Cy Young race, and it's a great race, Skeens and Sanchez, you can go down the line, Sale, Mizorowski's become unbelievable, and he's pitching today. Otani, sub-1 ERA. Harrison's the only guy with a sub-1.8 ERA and a 30%-plus strikeout rate. The Brewers have tinkered with his mechanics, his arm angle, all of those things. At 50-1, I wouldn't let it get much lower, but I think he's very live. He's got as good numbers as any of these guys. I just think you're getting a better price because of the lack of brand name there. And his next three starts, Cardinals, Rockies, and then a revenge start against the Giants. I think that number might keep coming down.
1: What a difference a week makes. A week ago, the Mets are the toast in New York with a great walk-off and a comeback against the Yankees. A week later, the Yankees get the walk-off against Tampa, and it's the Mets that are dead. Will, what would you say to some Mets fans that are waking up today after being swept by the Marlins?
2: Better luck next year. Stop playing in Miami. That building has always been, even when the Mets are really good, that building is, you know, Dave, that building has always been a house of horrors for whatever reason, and that continues.
1: They had 11 hits and 2 runs in 3 games over the weekend. So that's good. As bad as it gets. Will Hill, check them out. Should have done more podcasts. It is spectacular. Best Bets, they're up next.
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0: motivation angle, Dave, to have the amount of rest time to be ready to go for what looks like now not only a six-game but maybe a potential seven-game series between the Spurs and the Thunder after San Antonio wins last night. Knicks to bring it home tonight. Hate to say it, early summer vacation for my Cleveland Cavaliers after tonight.
1: I'll be playing the Knicks as well. What concerns me about the over is if the Cavs officially wave the white flag. That's the only issue that I'd see there, and the Knicks are up big. Do they take the foot off the gas here? Because their offense has been unstoppable so far in the postseason. The Knicks have. I just worry if the Cavaliers actually – I know Kenny Atkinson's looking at the numbers, and he feels pretty good about where he is. But I just wonder if the other guys don't feel the same way as maybe the head coach does, if they're actually going to put up the effort going forward. We've got a big one tonight north of the border at the Bell Center between Lea Baton and taking on Carolina. Carolina is a road favorite in Game 3, and I've talked about this a lot. Home ice has not meant a whole lot here so far, at least in the early rounds of the playoffs for Montreal. They've been just as effective, if not more, on the road. Carolina, I think we look at Frederik Andersen and say, what are we going to get between the pipes? When he's good, they don't lose. When he's average, you got a shot. What do we expect to see tonight from the goaltender of Carolina? And that would affect whether or not you like the total, which is sitting at six.
0: Yeah, I did play Carolina on the money line, and I found, I think, $1.29 was the best price that I got there for the Hurricanes. Look, I buy a lot into the momentum that Carolina carried, even winning in overtime. It felt much more like the dominant force that we've seen throughout the majority of this playoff. So you have that rest-rust angle with all the layoff time in between them sweeping and playing Eastern Conference Finals Game 1. Much more buttoned up, and I think much more defensive in their ability to limit the Montreal attack. Now, the under is not something I've played just yet, Dave, but I would, if there's sixes out there, I would absolutely look towards that under if you can find it. 5.5, we just know with, hey, the empty netter possibility, that's always something that could come into play to hit that over, a 4-2. This feels more 3-2, but I could see that 4-2 out there. So if you're going to play the under, my only play would be on a 6. I don't think I want anything to do with a 5.5.
1: Very interesting. When you look at the futures market now, Carolina's the betting favorite at plus $1.30, but there's VGK now at plus $1.50 to hoist Lord Stanley's Cup. Montreal at plus $4.75. Colorado, the extreme long shot at 14-1 with their injuries and goaltending issues there. What do you make of that number? Because, again, we've never seen somebody come back from 0-3 in the finals round here, the Western Conference or Eastern Conference, and then get to the Stanley Cup final. So if Colorado did that, it would be the first time we've ever seen it at this stage of the Stanley Cup playoffs. So with that thought being that VGK is going to be there at plus $1.50, I wonder if Carolina gets through what that number of series price would look like if it's Carolina and VGK. That could be the best number on Carolina right now at plus money, because I think they might be a slight favorite against VGK if that is the final that we see.
0: No interest in the futures market there. I think my only angle would be Frederik Andersen plus $5.50 for Conn Smythe. That would probably be, if I'm looking anywhere there, that would be what I would do. And it's crazy to look now that Mitch Marner, remember it was Nathan MacKinnon that was the short shot there at the beginning of this postseason, and it looked like it was going to be the easy. It might even been an odds on. By the time we got to the Stanley Cup final, hold everything here, because VGK on the precipice of a sweep. Man, it is so crazy. Revisionist history. Did not think we would ever utter those words, knowing what that series was shaping up to look like.
1: And totally concur. That's the only way I would play it either. You look at Frederik Andersen, plus $5.50. That's over $4 difference here to win the Conn Smythe versus Carolina to hoist the cup. Yes. They've got multiple offensive options, but you would think with the body of work of what he's done in the first two rounds, and again, theoretically would have to play pretty well to beat Montreal, you would believe, and then win the Stanley Cup. Andersen at plus $5.50 feels like the best number that you're going to get. And by the way, back to that Knicks and Cavs series for a second, Joe Friesa, our esteemed producer, said, we need a Knicks score more points, but the Cavaliers win the analytics numbers, same game parlay. We've got same game parlays for everything else. How about that? Cavs win the analytics, Knicks win the game. I'd love to bet on that same game parlay, Joe. That is fantastic. We'll see if we're still talking about the Cavs and Knicks after tonight. I don't know that we are getting Knicks 2.5 right now. Everybody out there, we appreciate you watching us here on this Memorial Day. Please remember the reason for the holiday today. If you want more VSiN, you've been watching on FanDuel Sports Network, you can get it at VSiN.com, VSiN Watch app, Gil Alexander, Kelly Bidlin, a numbers game. They're up next.
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5: Gil Alexander, Kelly Bidlin, Visa.com, Game Plus, iHeartRadio, YouTube TV, SiriusXM Channel 158, over here taking us in. We appreciate it. Good morning to you, sir.
7: Good morning. How you doing?
5: Doing all right.
7: All right.
5: Doing all right.
7: How was old San Francisco?
5: It was good. Beautiful weather. Took in Michael. Finally allowed to see Michael.
7: Oh, how was it? It has to be great, right?
5: Listen, I don't know if you know this about me. I was a bit of a Michael freak as a kid. I know everybody was a Michael Jackson fan. I was obsessed. And so I thought Jafar Jackson, his nephew, Jermaine's son, was great. And I thought the casting was, their attention to detail was unbelievable. Like the actor who played Quincy Jones, like his facial structure was just like Quincy's. Same with a couple of the brothers. You know, the dancers who flanked him in the Beat It video were attention to detail on that. Like, it was that kind of pedantic detail. I loved it.
7: I was waiting because I knew you would have details like that you were analyzing, so I didn't know if that was going to equate in I loved it or I hated it.
5: Well,
7: they did a good job.
5: I loved it, except for one thing. This is only my second time to a movie theater since the pandemic. Can you answer this question for me? Is it normal to have 30 minutes of previews before the actual show starts?
7: Hey, man, that's the in-theater experience. You just haven't been in a while.
5: When did that happen?
7: It's been like that for 30 years.
5: No, it's not.
7: It's terrible.
5: That's not true.
7: It's always terrible.
5: It used to be 3 or 4 previews. Okay, a bit of a, you know, 10, maybe 10 minutes after the start time. This was 30 minutes.
7: What I would say is what I've noticed has changed in the past, like, 15, 20 years is that, you know, you just get straight-up commercials now before you get previews.
5: Yeah. Oh, now it's time. That was seven times
7: well, you get straight-up commercials before
5: remember,
7: you get previews.
5: Put your phones away. Yeah, no, I remember the first 5 times. Anyway, that was my experience.
7: Oh, man.
5: And on the show today, it is Memorial Day, which means baseball. Daytime, nighttime, all of it. Except for there's 2 games. There's 2 teams that are, I should say, 4 teams. 2 potential games that aren't being played. So if you're a Braves fan, a Red Sox fan, a Tigers or Angels fan, I guess you don't get to play Memorial Day baseball, which is a strange thing. So we got 13 games. Greg Peterson has his thoughts on all of them today, as does Adam Burke. A little later on the show, Wes Reynolds, golf, and the NBA. Did you have Wyndham Clark by any chance, sir?
7: Ugh, no. No, but I actually did consider him pretty cool.
5: You know what? I just I looked at his name.
7: Yeah.
5: I was like, I could see Wyndham Clark win this. Didn't bet it. NL Cy Young. We're going to do something today, blind resumes, because this National League Cy Young race is so good, so deep. And when I say deep, that kind of puts to bed our Mason Miller. As great as Mason Miller is, part of what had to happen for Mason Miller to win this was everybody else had to kind of be meh. Well, it's the opposite. Everybody else is great. And so we'll go blind resume. Danny Higgins had this idea. I have not looked at resumes. We'll try to guess who is who. And from that exercise, we'll try to come up with a bet. On this Memorial Day, French Open thoughts. Byron Nelson's been a choppy start to the French Open for me after a really good week in the Fakakta tournaments last week. Yesterday lost a little less than a unit to start. Today, with the jury still out, we don't know how this is going to go yet. It'd be nice if Stan Wawrinka came back and won this, though, in his final French Open.
7: Stan.
5: So I had 7 picks for subscribers. The first one here, Patrick Kipson. He 2 hours before the tournament started, he's like, yeah, my abs hurt. I'm not playing. So that one's out. So we're reduced to 6 plays.
7: Luka Van Ash has that effect on people.
5: So that was a withdrawal. Zeynep Sanmez lost in straight. She was a $2 dog to Daria Kasatkina. We did hit Susan Bondeci, though, as a +218 dog versus Kristina Buksa. So that got us on the board. Then a really bad performance from Petra Marchenko. She lost in straights to Eva Lis. I cannot explain what happened there. So Wawrinka and Udvardi are playing. The only one left today is Gael Monfils, -115 versus Hugo Gaston in Monfils' last ever French Open. Both Wawrinka and Monfils, it's throwback day today on a numbers game with
7: the
5: players.
7: Yeah, for real.
5: Both of these guys, this is their final year on tour for both Wawrinka and for Marchenko, Monfils, pardon me, Wawrinka and Monfils. Wawrinka distinction, the only guy to win multiple slams during the Big Three, Big Four era.
7: Mm-hmm.
5: Won the Australian in 2014, the French in 2015, and I want to say the U.S. Open in 2016. 3 times during the height of Federer, Nadal, and Djokovic, which is incredible. So this is his last. And Gael Monfils, who's easily the most electrifying player on tour for his entire career. So Mofi's still to come if you want to jump on some tennis.
7: I did. I tailed you on that. I'll be in on that. I did a little fun parlay here. Or not fun. It's probably not fun at all. It's just the favorites parlay, as you and I were talking before. It's like, I don't know why. I don't do this as much anymore.
5: I don't know why I slept on the first couple of days.
7: And I pulled up the odds screen, and I'm just like, yeah, like, Bogo's like minus 300 against someone I don't even know. So, yeah, I did Francisco Cerundolo, Coco Gauff, and Victorian Boco in a money line parlay.
5: Should win.
7: Minus 120.
5: Should win. What could go wrong?
7: What could go wrong? What could go wrong?
5: The National Basketball Association. Yesterday, San Antonio Spurs not up the best of seven Western Conference final against the OKC Thunder.
7: Thank God.
5: 2-2. Thank God for a couple perspectives.
7: Yeah.
5: Well, by the way, 103-82. Kelly and I have not spoken about this, but what I think he's referring to is not only from our bets perspective on the Spurs, or at least those of us who have Spurs bets, but from a content perspective, this could have gotten ugly.
7: I have about three bets that I was prioritizing before content, but you're right. Yes, absolutely. This week could have gotten real long real quick.
5: Because the NBA Finals beginning is set in stone on June 3rd.
7: You know what?
5: It's May 25th. So if it was 3-1 OKC and it's 3-0 already with the Knicks, that could have been ugly.
7: Yo, I caught that date this morning. I hadn't looked yet, like, of when that start date was. You know what? It doesn't feel as bad, actually, as what it normally is.
5: Now it
7: feels like it's like 10 days we're waiting.
5: Oh, yeah. Now it doesn't. 103-82 yesterday. Spurs, you know, in game three went up 15-0 and then got clocked by the Thunder. Well, this time they were down 8-7. They went on a 16-0 run and led 23-8 and never really looked back. Led 28-19 at the end of the first. By the way, in that stretch, the highlight you will see most is at 25-12, where SGA, with the flop of all of his flops, not touched by De'Aaron Fox and just looking like he had a seizure on the court. Second quarter, first quarter, second quarter, overlapping that. 5 points on the front side, 5 points on the back, a 10-0 OKC run to cut it 28-24. But at 43-38, Spurs, 7-0 Spurs run to close the half, punctuated by a Wembanyama half quarter.
7: That was awesome.
5: Count it. Wembanyama with 22 at the break. OKC was 1 of 11 from 3 in the first half. That's kind of all you need to know. 9.1%. Cason Wallison started the third quarter with a three. That was followed by another Spurs 7-0 run. By this point, they're up 16. They'd run it up to 25. And it was kind of Katie bar the door from there. There was one 7-0 OKC run to make it 72-54, but I don't think they ever got closer than 18 the rest of the way. 103-82 Spurs. SGA 19 on 6 of 15 shooting in just 31 minutes. He didn't play the whole fourth quarter. Mark Daigneault was like, yeah, you just keep sitting. We're okay for today. Wembanyama, 33-8-5, 2 steals, 3 blocks in 31 minutes. He also played just 31 minutes. And OKC from behind the arc finished 6 of 33, 18.2%. Again, kind of all you need to know, the one stat. But Wembanyama was tremendous. 2-2, it's a de facto best of three now.
7: Yeah, kind of wild because it's like you almost like talk about both the games from, you know, Friday and Sunday, right? And it's just, yeah, look, it's going to be a tight, long series, right? Over 5.5 games, cashes for me, so that was nice, or will cash for me. But the, you know, how much of the injury is going to come into play? Like that is, it's been an issue both these games. I mean, I don't know about you. We were texting a bit on Friday night, but that was an alarming game, I think, for anybody who had, you know, had any Spurs interest. I was on Spurs for that game, too. It was, okay, even with the, I think the big takeaway from that was, even with these injuries, the Thunder depth can be so overwhelming, and it just, that's what happened Friday night. Hey, Thunder, everybody, all those guys they can throw at you, Spurs never seem to have a chance. And then, okay, you turn it on last night, and Spurs defense steps up, right? Shea's got another off game. Wemby finally steps up. It's just been the seesawing of the MVPs, seemingly, between Shea and Wemby and who's going to have a big game and kind of lead these teams. But big game by Spurs last night. You know, we said this, about a Cavs game last week, where you can overreact, underreact if you want to this result last night. It was really bad shooting numbers. This is really bad.
5: But you know what? I was just about to say, it's really, like, you can analyze NBA games as much as you want.
7: Mm-hmm.
5: But in the game on Friday, what were the Thunder's percentages? 48.1% from the field, 44.7% from behind the arc. That's all it is. again, basketball can be very simple, and people can then sort of say, oh, well, it was a good arc defense, or it was good this. No, sometimes it's not just go in and the shots
7: don't
5: go in.
7: Yeah, I think the big positive for, you know, any Spurs backers out there were the defensive intensity forcing 20 turnovers last night and turning that into points, right? Like, I think they would have won that game even if you got an average shooting performance out of the Thunder. But it's just, for me, it's been injuries this whole series and big questions heading into the next game. And I think, Gil, as we head into the next game, it's, okay, what's the deal with Jalen Williams? What's the deal with A.J. Mitchell? Because you sure did look different with only kind of one true ball handler out there with Shai Gilgeous-Alexander and being able to be attacked. And look, I thought De'Aaron Fox looked okay last night. He had 10 rebounds.
5: And really, I would say Harper did not look good on Friday.
7: He did not look good at all on Friday.
5: Even though he played.
7: Still don't know that he... What did he finish with last night? He still didn't really jump out to me.
5: No.
7: 7 points, 2-4 shooting, only 21 minutes.
5: At least those two guys are playing through it.
7: Right.
5: And right now with Jalen Williams and A.J. Mitchell, we don't know their status for Game 5, which is tomorrow night. Remember, it's Game 5 tomorrow, Game 6 on Thursday, and if necessary, Game 7 on Saturday.
7: Yeah.
5: Saturday, Game 7. Clear your plans if that happens. And then there's the other side, the Knicks and the Cavs, which is tonight, a potential closeout for the Knicks in Game 4 in Cleveland tonight. How do you attack this one? We'll talk about that on the other side. And, oh, man, the Vegas Golden Knights. They're killing your hockey bet. Yours, Kelly Bidlin. Next on the Numbers Game at Visa, the Sports Betting Network.
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5: 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We get tweets at Beanie the Book even on this fine Memorial Day. This is from, let's see, Grayson Rossi. Interesting trend I've been on. Chet under points, rebounds, assists. He's never gone over 24 in any game him and Wemby have played. It started at 24 game one, 23 in game four last night. Set for 22.5 for game five. Book's catching on, but it's 9-0 to the under, regular and postseason.
7: Mm-hmm.
5: Thank you for that, Grayson Rossi. T-Pars, too. Bandecchi gets home this morning. Nice underdog to start the day. Thank you, Gil. Yeah, trying to get either Varinka or Udvardi home here as well. Monfils still to come, but thank you for the kind note. This is from No Emu Doug. My multiple abs futures, is what he's trying to say, and Conn Smythe bet are dying as we speak. I can accept that a better team is beating my bets. My NBA MVP losses, though, have been in ripoffs. By contrast, yeah, the Vegas Golden Knights. Can we just stop there for a second? Under John Tortorella now, they are 18-4-1. 18-4-1 since he took over with 8 games left in the regular season. Last night, Vegas, they fell down to Colorado 3-0 at the end of the first period. 3-0. What was the price on the Golden Knights down 3-0? Does anybody know?
1: I have no idea.
5: Golden Knights.
7: 17-1.
5: Golden Knights storm back, win at 5-3 last night. 5-3. That's the first time all season the Avalanche have lost consecutive games in which they've had the lead. That's it. Best team in hockey during the regular season. That is the first time, games 2 and 3, first time, regular season or post, that the Avalanche have lost consecutive games in which they've had a lead. The Golden Knights did that to them in games 2 and 3, and the Knights lead it 3-0 in the best-of-7 Western Conference Finals. And the Golden Knights are on the cusp, 1 win away from heading to their 3rd Stanley Cup Final in 9 seasons of existence. Unbelievable.
7: It's crazy. Looks like 13-1-ish live, down 3-0.
5: 13-1 when they're down 3-0. Anybody take that? Anybody?
7: Nope.
5: Bueller?
7: No, I was sitting there all pumped about my abs ticket, or my NHL Stanley Cup final ticket. I was good, 3-0 lead. Don't have to worry about this game. Can just lock in on basketball. Also, why are they playing these games at the same time?
5: Oh, it kills me, man.
7: It
5: bothers me so much.
7: Do we think there's just zero crossover audience? Like, what?
5: I guess that's what they think.
7: I mean, actually, the one that stands out to me more so than the hockey is the basketball starting late. Like, I guess I'd remember earlier Sunday afternoon games. Maybe I'm crazy, but
5: unlike with the Knicks and the Cavs, which we're about to talk about, Knicks lead that best-of-7 Eastern Conference Final, the NBA 3-0. No NBA team has ever come back from a 3-0 deficit, famously in a best-of-7. In hockey, for those who still have Avalanche tickets, Avalanche, by the way, 14-1 now to win the Cup. I'm surprised it's not longer. But it has happened 4 times in hockey that a team has come back from a 3-0 deficit in a best-of-7 playoff series. The 1942 Toronto Maple Leafs, who could forget it?
7: Sure.
5: That was in a Stanley Cup final, by the way. That's the only time it's happened in a final. 75 Islanders versus the Penguins, 2010 Flyers versus the Bruins in the Eastern Conference semis, and the Los Angeles Kings in 2014, most recently, did against the Sharks in the first round out west.
7: Jonathan Quick.
5: That is correct, and that's all. 4 times. That's what the Avalanche are trying to do to buck history for the 5th time. Jeff Holdorf, curious, with Vegas up 3-0, do you know what the pre-series price was to play Vegas to sweep the series 4-0 over heavily favored Colorado? It had to be massive. Thank you for great shows every day. Appointment listening. Thank you, Jeff. And another great question, because Felica asked this on the group chat last night. He goes, what was Vegas to sweep? Must have been astronomical. We'll get that for you. Jason Stark, hey, Gil, I have two boys, so a lot of movies here. Yes, the previews have gotten insane. It's so bad that they passed a law in Connecticut that theaters have to publish the actual start time of the movie now. Thank you. This close to
7: that, that's a thing in Connecticut. That's incredible.
5: Can I tell you something? If you're
7: can you imagine something getting so bad you had to do that?
5: Listen, this is it's like, you know, with movie theaters. This was it used to be a huge part of my life. This is only the second time since the pandemic that I've gone. It's just not a part of my life anymore. And so to be just, you know, airdropped into a movie theater for the first time in all these years, I was like, are you kidding me? Another? Show the movie.
7: I mean, it is like, you know, thank God you're a business.
5: Are you ready for the film yet? Yes, I am.
7: Like, thank God you're an industry that hasn't struggled at all recently, Gil. Let's continue to dupe people into what time a movie starts.
5: Make sure again to silence your phones. I've done that five times. Show the film. I want to see Michael.
7: See, I hate when it's like, then it's roll the T-Mobile ad. You're like, why do I need this in the movie theater?
5: Keep it down for those around you. No, I'm not going to say anything. Just show the movie. Montreal Max, thank you, Gilly Kelly, for being on this holiday morning. And having you guys on live during the French Open is a valuable asset for us. But HBO Max is killing me with two concurrent stream limit. But they offer you four streams beyond multi-view, just not for sports. WTF. Well, that's a lot to unpack there. You have your own complaints about this kind of thing, right?
7: Yeah, there's a lot to unpack there. No, I just think, like, yesterday is such a great example. Like, what an amazing sports day it is. Like, every year you got all these races going on. You got the French Open starting up. You got golf, NBA, NHL, Major League Baseball, everything going on. And it's just, like, it's what we've been complaining about for a few years now. But you can't, like, the days of jumping around your old, like, TV guide and hitting last buttons and everything. It's like, no, let me pull up Amazon Prime and go to this NASCAR race for 4 minutes before I have to exit out of Amazon Prime, and then I'm going to forget about the NASCAR race going on because I got to go over to this streaming service to put on, you know, I got to go to HBO Max and put on the French Open. It's just, it's too much, too much.
5: Chuck is one. Did you sneak any food or drink into the theater? Plus EV. He said, of course I did, Chuck. Come on. What are you thinking? Of course we did. James Sott, I don't know why you guys were worried about the Knicks-Cavs ending early. Kenny Atkinson told me the Cavs are up 2-1 via analytics. This is, by the way, again, it's one of my pet peeves, because Kenny Atkinson should be smart enough to know that saying that is going to have everybody's lowest common denominator jump down his throat.
7: Yeah.
5: You do know what he means, right? With all whatever the gobbledygook or blah, you know, expected points, whatever that stuff is. So he's just, he had a moment where he felt the need to communicate, hey, actually it's not as bad as it looks. He shouldn't have, and no one cares, but let's hold two thoughts in our head at the same time. He should never have said it. But,
7: it is funny, Gil.
5: Yeah.
7: You and I didn't talk about it, but all I thought when I first heard it, I was like, oh, Kenny, oh, you can't say that. Leave that for goobers like me to say, right? Like, leave that for guys like me to try to defend how well you're playing by saying stuff like that. Like, no, this is what we bring up. Like, you don't bring this up. Don't bring this up.
5: Oh, you know what Jason Stark is showing me? Something that with a little fine print under Star Wars, The Mandalorian. He goes, movies start 25 to 30 minutes after showtime. Well, didn't see that.
7: Well, at least whatever app that is puts that on there.
5: That's good for AMC theaters. I think I did go to an AMC theater. All right, as far as the Cavs and the Knicks, it's game four tonight. The Knicks are up 3-0. Knicks roll the Cavs again in game three. And again, this has never happened. No team has ever come back from a 3-0 deficit in the NBA. Knicks are favored by 2.5 points tonight. Totals at 218.5. My only comment on this is, if you want to bet the Cavaliers, my only question to you is, what's your justification? There are no hero points in betting. So I don't know what your philosophy is. I'm not saying the Cavs can't win it. They very well can. But I just don't know what your philosophy is on this. Anything for you? I got nothing in this game.
7: I laid 2.5 small with the Knicks. I'm with you on the Cleveland side.
5: Because there's a capitulation factor that's possible here.
7: Mm-hmm. Yeah, absolutely. And look, I heard Will bring it up on By the Books, too. I love that Will and I see so eye to eye on this. Like, yeah, if you're into laying alts, I think this is probably a good game, too. This could easily get out of hand, and New York just steamrolls over the Cavs. But kind of every time I go to look at those halt prices, Gil, I do the same thing Will does, where I'm like, yeah, I just feel like I should be getting a little bit more bang for my buck on these. So, yeah, I laid the 2.5 small. I don't think I'm going to be doing anything more than that. It's just, like, I guess I can say the Cavs have shot the three ball really poorly all series. Yeah, that's a thing. Is that going to turn around, though, and turn around tonight and then save their series? Yeah, probably not.
5: Anything about this changes how you feel about the Knicks in the NBA Finals, assuming they get there?
7: No.
5: Whether it's versus OKC or San Antonio?
7: No, it's tough, man. It's tough because this is as good as we've ever seen this Knicks core play together, and seeing the wing players step up has been incredible. It's still a really crappy Eastern Conference.
5: Yeah. It's like we say, tennis. This represents a step up in competition for this player.
7: Yeah.
5: That's what this would be. Coming back, Greg Peterson. Baseball play, numbers game, Visa, the Sports Betting Network.
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5: 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Back when the San Francisco Giants, Kelly Bidlin, were winning three World Series in a five-year span, 2010, 2012, 2014, we used to afterwards be like, all right, who are all the Giants that played on all three of those World Series teams? And it was some of the names you would know, right? Mad Bum, Timmy Lincecum, Buster Posey, Pablo Sandoval. And then it gets a little dicey because it goes to the bullpen, right?
7: Yeah.
5: So it's Sergio Romo.
7: It's Affelt.
5: It's Lopez. How many is that now? How many did you get?
7: Three from the pens. So you're up to seven or five.
5: Casilla. This is where it gets really like Giants Hardo-ish. And then who did I forget? Oh, Matt Cain was not actually on the roster. But anyways, those guys. The Vegas Golden Knights have not, they haven't won three Stanley Cups. I get it. But it's three Stanley Cup finals in a span of 9 years. Can you name the three players that if they get there will have played in all?
7: Oh, God, not at all. Absolutely not.
5: Speaking of Greg Peterson, let's see if he can answer that. Greg Peterson joins us now, courtesy of the Progressive Guest Line on this Memorial Day. Good morning, Greg.
7: Mark Stone.
5: No.
11: Hey, hey, Mark. I'm doing great, and I have no idea whatsoever who those players are.
5: Really? I would think even tangent, like even just casual being here, you would know the players. Jay Theodore.
7: Yeah, okay.
5: William Karlsson, Braden McNabb.
7: Carlson's still on that team? Jeez.
5: They had a, there's a couple Carlsons. Yeah, Carlson, though.
7: Bill. Wild Bill, right?
5: No, John. Former Capital, I believe. As well. Anyway, that's just the kind of the Giants fan thing to think of. So it's full-day baseball here, Greg Peterson. But we don't have four teams playing, which seems un-American. Do you get excited? Are you invited to a barbecue later today? Or for you, is it just standard schedule? You leave here, you run 12 miles, that sort of thing.
11: I am very much a man of routine, Gil. I'm going to be doing my jog a little bit earlier today. It's getting nice and warm, so we're going to be putting in a good sweat. I'll get in a nice lift. I will maybe eat something a little bit out of the ordinary. I'm like a typical chicken breast and vegetables guy. Maybe throw in there like a little bit of shrimp, a little bit more of the steak on this day. I'll make that myself, and I'll go to work, make sure that the podcast is all up at midnight Pacific, 3 o'clock a.m. Eastern, like I always do. So for me, it is business as usual.
5: I love it. And the podcast, by the way, he says a jog. He's going for 12 miles, a jog.
7: Yeah.
5: The podcast, Coast to Coast Hoops, College Basketball, does not stop with Greg. He is still podcasting College Hoops and the baseball betting show for our purposes here today. It's full day baseball. Let's start with the Tampa Bay Rays, best record in all of baseball. And for now, the best record in the month of May for those who have bet on this sort of thing, Rays are 16-4, and the Guardians are 16-7. So right now, with dead heat at Caesars, if the month were to end today, this just did, it does not, six games left. By the way, the reason there's six games left in the month of May for both of those is because the Rays have had two postponements at the Red Sox and at the Yankees.
7: Oh, man.
5: So for dead heat purposes, that's a gift to the Guardians. For circa purposes,
7: right,
5: it could go either way on that. It might be a helpful thing to the Rays. We'll never know. Anyway, back to today and Greg. Sorry about that, Greg. Brief parenthetical aside there, Greg. Rays play this morning. You have a play in the Rays game.
11: Absolutely. And I will say, by the way, speaking of the Coast to Coast Hoops podcast, thank you, LSU, for making this last week very, very easy to do podcasts. So we appreciate that here in the month of May. But that said, what I appreciate is what the Rays have been able to do as well. You mentioned it. Winners of 16 out of their 20 games here in the month. And Sugar Shane McClanahan has been great for this Rays team. Stables play sub-3 ERA, sub-3 fielding independent. And for the Orioles, this offense has been much better at home rather than away from them. You have to have some question marks here with the fact that this bullpen has been in the bottom eight in terms of ERA. Kyle Bradish, who gets the start for them, 4.8 walks per 9 innings. And I feel like the Rays offense is very undervalued. You got so many guys like Yandy Diaz, Jonathan Aranda that do a nice job, move line, getting on base. Junior Caminero had 44 home runs last year. He's back on pace for 35-plus this year as well. With the Rays, they had a shaky start to the season for their bullpen. They've been able to round into form. And the Rays, they have the best record right now in the American League. They've been playing as such. I laid about a minus 120 here on that Rays money line.
5: Okay, Rays, keep it going from Greg. Nats and Guardians, speaking of the Guardians. Guardians are big favorites in this game, but you're playing the total here?
11: I'm playing the total, and I do like the Guardians on the run line as well. You're seeing that right around plus 120, plus 125, because I just think that they found Zach Littell in this game. With Zach Littell, he has got a 5.83 ERA, fielding independent of a 7.37. He's getting 4.5 strikeouts per nine innings and is allowing 2.9 home runs per nine innings. He's quite literally lucky that his ERA is below a 6, and then he's backed up by Washington Nationals bullpen that's in the bottom 8 in terms of ERA. Guardians have been more of a league average team in terms of their bullpen in terms of ERA this year as well. That's a little bit uncharacteristic. Typically, they find themselves in the top 5, but like Eric Sobrowski, Tim Aaron, they've been pretty rock solid. And for the Guardians, this offense has been better than it has been in the past. They're more of a league average team this year, despite the fact that some of your guys, like Stephen Kwan, Jose Ramirez, that we all know and love, they haven't necessarily been great. It's been more of the guys like Brian Roque, Anel Martinez, that have been able to step up for the Guardians. Do you think that they are able to get a little bit more of the star guys here today and moving forward? And additionally, I do think that Tanner Bibee gives you a relatively solid start. He's been posting up an ERA more than 2.5 points lower at home rather than away from home. So, like the Guardians run line and that 8 total to the over.
12: Before we get to your other three as part of your Fab Five on this Memorial Day for baseball, Greg, since we just paired the two together talking about the top of the May standings, Rays Guardians. I have the Guardians under season win total for the season. They're killing me. Rays, obviously, overachieving per most pre-flop expectations. Which of those two teams do you think is the more sustainable in terms of their success, Rays or Guardians?
11: Tampa Bay Rays. I love their starting rotation. They haven't even gotten great bullpen pitching just yet, and it feels like they've been getting better and better in that bullpen by the week. Like we saw what they were able to put out there over the weekend against the New York Yankees, played them really well. I think that this Rays team is very much a real deal, and they've been really good at the top this year. Like, a lot of people wouldn't think this, but in the past, the Rays have typically not been the world's greatest team when they've been at home. They've been good on the road. They've been good at home. It just feels like a really well-rounded team, and while they might not be able to make the World Series, because I feel like oftentimes with the Rays style, they burn themselves off by the time they get to the postseason. They play every game like it's their last. That's really good if you're betting day-to-day, and if you're betting a, shall we say, divisional prop.
12: Let's go to the National League Phillies Padres. It's Lusardo against Vasquez.
11: Yep, and Randy Vasquez, in my opinion, has been one of the most improved pitchers in all baseball this year. So, taking a shot on plus money on the Padres on the money line, and Jesus Lizardo has pitched much better than the ERA would indicate. Right around 4.85 ERA, 2.86 fielding independent. He's not giving up the deep ball a lot, but he's also got a Philadelphia Phillies lineup behind him that's 24th in the league in terms of run creation away from home. Padres have a sub-3 bullpen ERA at home. You can get to Jason Adam, Mason Miller. That's, in my opinion, the best 8th and 9th inning punch in all of baseball. Padres seem to be finding a little bit more on offense with Gavin Sheets. So Fernando Tatis Jr. having as many home runs as the three of us, and neither of us have went into a professional batter's box this season. So that's not a place where you want to be, but do you think that they're going to round into form a little bit more there to take a shot on plus money on the Padres on the money line?
12: Greg, you don't know that about Kelly. He might have played some minor league ball at some point here.
7: Might have.
12: Dodgers.
11: I could look at the box scores and not see Kelly Fidlin in there this season.
12: That's true. Look now. Dodgers, game and a half lead over the Padres in the NL West.
7: No way.
12: Rockies, Dodgers at Chavez Ravine tonight. How are you playing this?
11: Yeah, and I liked that run line before. Now you're getting minus 150. This has gotten to a point of no return. It said you can look at the over of 9. I was thinking you were going to get Kyle Freeland a little bit earlier. Now it's looking like Tanner Gordon. That's actually a downgrade. Tanner Gordon, for his career, well above a 5 ERA, has gotten pounded like crazy. And Emmett Sheehan has been giving up quite a few runs as well. Over a 4.70 ERA, he's been giving up about 1.8 home runs per 9 innings. Dodgers have actually scored more than a full run half point or a run and a half more when they've been away from home rather than at home. I think that you're going to get a little bit more offense out of this Dodgers lineup at home. Additionally, you saw them be able to bust out over the weekend against the Milwaukee Brewers for 2 big games. So I think that that really gets the ball rolling. I like that total of 9 to the over in this Dodgers versus Rockies game.
12: All right, then finally, AL West game between the Mariners and the Athletics. The no-account Mariners, who I bet on for most wins in the month of May. Todd was right. So frustrating. This is a virtual coin flip in this one.
11: Yep, and I want no part of Luis Castillo in a coin flip. Like, man, this has not been great. Now, likely going to be piggybacking with Bryce Miller in his 2 starts this far this season. Miller has been solid, But throughout his career, he's got an ERA that's a full point and a half worse when he's away from home rather than at home. Aaron Civale has been really good for the A's as far as the season. Do think that there might be a little bit of regression there. Not to the point where you get to send it after the over. Mariners are right now dealing with the Cal Raleigh injury. They've been a bottom eight team in terms of run creation away from home. 10.5, too rich for my blood, so I like the under. But do think that the A's go out there, get the job done in a relatively pick-up game at home. Put the Athletics on the money line.
12: All right, Rays over the O's. Nats Guardians over 8. Padres over the Phillies, a slight dog. Rockies Dodgers over 8.5. And the Athletics over the Mariners. Greg Peterson's Fab 5. Greg, enjoy the day. Enjoy your run. Appreciate it.
11: I appreciate you. Thank you.
12: Greg Peterson, everybody. At GUnit_81 on Twitter. A little country club next.
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6: 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Gil Alexander, Kelly Bidlin. You get tweets of beating the book. Doug Tuttle, what day this week do you expect to talk about June wins? Man, I hadn't thought about it. It's the 25th today, so we have to do it this week because the 1st is on Monday. Yeah, so we have to do it.

0: Well, to answer your question,
1: right,
0: of these players, the folks that are on Sinner's side, just at a quick glance,
2: like Zverev's got to be on the other side, right? That's why he's as short as he is.
0: Zverev is on the other side. Well, I'll do. Okay, I have it listed here. I'm sorry. So we should really be prepared for these segments. My bad on these. So on Sinner's side, Sinner is on Q1. Sinner is in Q1. In Q1 and Q2 to go along with Yannick Sinner, and this would effectively eliminate them from consideration here, would be Ben Shelton, Luciano Dardari, Matteo Berrettini, Daniil Medvedev, Flavio Cobolli, Lerner Tien, and my guy Francisco Cerundolo. My guy because I happen to win the quarter. Everybody else here, right? This entire group is on the other side, besides Medvedev.
2: Besides Medvedev, yeah. I was going to say, that's the only name I heard.
0: I can't vouch for Mensik and Mahach off the top of my head, to be honest with you. But all these other, like, and Shelton is on his side, as we said. But Ruud, Paul, Fonseca, Djokovic, Hodar, Zverev, they're all on the other side. So, yeah, goes back to what we said at the beginning. Ruud and Hodar for me.
2: Mm-hmm.
0: That's it. That's the answer. By the way, Taylor Fritz, the big upset of the first round of the tournament.
2: Oh, yeah.
0: Beaten by Bassavaretti.
2: I only know that. Nishesh
0: Bassavaretti in his first ever main draw in a slam.
2: Oof. I only know that, Gil, because as always, when Taylor Fritz goes out, we get at least a couple tweets about Joe Cirillo.
0: That's right. and that's one of those where I would never, like, there was like a Zheng Shen Wen loss today, and there's a little bit of regret for me because I'm like, I had a lean on her opponent, but I didn't have the onions to play it. There was no such lean in the Fritz match. Mm. Like, there was no way I would have ever played Bassavaretti. So anyway, that's the answer to that question for me, is Hodar or Ruud.
2: Isn't that interesting, like, the betting mindset? Like, we were talking about that at Long Shots last week, but you asked me about Wyndham Clark, right?
0: Oh, yeah.
2: And it's, like, PGA Championship, Aaron Rye. No consideration whatsoever, so it's really hard to be angry about.
0: Yeah.
2: Wyndham Clark was in consideration for me.
0: Same thing for me. Yeah. So some of them you have regrets. Some of them there's no world in which you would bet. Here's the women's French. This has nobody. In other words, there's no market without anybody here. It's everybody. Iga, quick work of her opponent Emerson Jones today. She was on the court for an hour. I think won at 6-1, 6-2 or 6-2, 6-1. Either way, Iga's on her way to the second round. She is co-short shots with Aryna Sabalenka, who's yet to play, plus 275. Does Sabalenka play yet? I don't think she's played yet. Coco, 6-1. Rybakina won this morning. She's plus 650. Andreeva, Mira Andreeva, that is 9-1. Everybody else double digits. Alina Svitolina, who is the shortest of the rest, she survived a scare this morning against Anna Bondar. She had to go to a third set tiebreaker to win it. That could have been the second upset of the day. Although the Zheng Shen went at the bottom of your screen, she lost in straights to Swalinska this morning, which I do have some regret about. Iga, still the girl to beat, but Coco's got the best of the draw. I don't think anything's changed from what we were talking about last week here. The draw did Iga no favors, even though she's the queen of clay, looking for her fifth Roland Garros title. But Coco got the best of it, and so I think there's a lot of value. If you wanted to bet Coco, it makes sense based on the draw. The upper part of that draw, so much easier than the bottom half. In my humble opinion.
2: Yeah, Sabalenka tomorrow.
0: Yeah, Sabalenka tomorrow.
2: Jessica Buzas Monero is who she's playing.
0: Shouldn't have any trouble with her, but Buzas Monero is not terrible.
2: Anything that you bet that's still left in action today?
0: Just the Monfils. Susan Bandecchi is saving us from disaster today. If Monfils can win again, it's not, then, you know, when you lose a little less than 2 units, still a bad day, but not disaster if Monfils can win.
2: And then what futures we got? We got Sinner. You and I are both on Sinner.
0: Sinner, but at numbers that no longer exist.
2: Cerundolo quarter.
0: Cerundolo quarter. Svitek on the ladies' side. There it is, right there on the screen.
2: Boom.
0: Not to mention the Spurs to win the finals, also pictured at 19-1. Somehow crept onto that screen.
2: Yeah, love it.
0: Come on, Spurs. Let's do it. All right. Adam Burke to join us. Wes Reynolds. How about some blind resume? NL Cy Young blind resume. This should be fun. Next. On a numbers game at VSiN, the Sports Betting Network.
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9: 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Gil Alexander, Kelly Midland on this Memorial Day 2026. You have plans for Memorial Day? You want to barbecue? Someone invites you to barbecue?
10: No.
9: No?
10: Jeannie Bouchard's looking skinny, too. Everybody's skinny.
9: But yeah, but Jeannie Bouchard, wears, and what we were comparing her to is Caroline Wozniacki, who looks markedly thinner than she ever has. Bouchard wears it well.
10: Yeah, I'm not going anywhere. You doing anything?
9: No, a little tennis this morning. Yeah, actually, but nothing during the day.
10: Honestly, it's we get those questions a lot, especially when it's in the middle of the week, beginning of the week.
9: School day for us.
10: It's school day, yeah. But I'm hitting the gym, and then I'm doing golf prep. It's the same as every other Monday.
9: Hitting the gym. Yeah, I got a whole bunch of tennis to handicap. All right, here's the VSiN Killer Sports Playoff Challenge, by the way. Courtesy of Killer Sports, Carl Sachs, brainchild. We did this last year, 15 handicappers. Steve Fezzik was your champion last year. Carl Sachs and Zach Cohen, pardon me, and Doug Kazarian finished in a tie for second. I finished fourth last year. This year, I took the lead in April, and I ain't giving it up. Right now,
10: look at you, just cruise control, man.
9: Only Kyle Akins and Steve Fezzik could beat me mathematically.
10: They even Zach out?
9: Well, he could tie me. He could tie me. But Akins,
10: because you two are both done, right, for the round?
9: Me and Zach have, we only have three plays left, and those are both going to be in the NBA final. So he can only tie me. Kyle Akins has one more play here in this round. Steve Fezzik has two more plays. So yet to be seen if they can actually beat me once this round is done. Everybody else eliminated. I went 70% in the first round, 70% in the second round. And what ultimately will end up winning it for me was my butt lucky 60% in the third round. Because I shouldn't have been 3-2, but I ended up 3-2 in the second round. But I got super lucky in two games, and that ultimately, you know how great I was doing in the first two rounds? 70%.
10: It's incredible. You're crushing.
9: And yet I needed some good fortune in the third round to seal the deal.
10: This thing's been so fun, man.
9: Yeah. Thank you to Carl for doing this, because it's so, contest.killersports.com if you want to follow along. 20 plays in the first round, ATS, and totals, 10 plays in the second round, ATS totals, pre-flop. Finals was 5 plays, and the conference finals was 5 plays, and then the NBA finals will be 3 plays. That's why it's clinching time.
10: I'm just heating up, Gil. I'm about to make the graphic tomorrow.
9: Yes.
10: About to make the graphic.
9: Go.
10: I'm like those horses I bet on at the Triple Crown races.
9: You're a stone cold closer.
10: Stone cold closer. Just, you know, close at 500, basically.
9: Right. He's like, he'll run out of gas. I'll catch him. Kelly, about to make the graphic.
10: Moving up the leaderboard, though.
9: About to make the graphic, baby.
10: I got 4 names in the rear view.
9: The NBA playoffs are so much more fun with this, though.
10: It's a great time, and you and Fezzik do a great job. Look, there's contest strategy, right?
9: There's so much strategy. You know, one of the things that Fezzik and I have not talked about this, so I'll say it on air. I know he's probably listening.
10: But he's definitely listening.
9: I know what he was doing this round, because he's such a good contest player.
10: Yeah.
9: Right? I know what he was doing was waiting for me to make my picks so that he couldn't lose by matching picks with me, right? So that I will have played all of mine.
10: Mm-hmm.
9: So the one thing that he could have avoided, he still has to win his plays, right? But the one thing, if you're behind, that you don't want to do is have the exact same play, because you can't advance.
10: Right.
9: Kyle, twice now in this round, had the misfortune of having the exact same pick as I do. Kyle, who's been really good at this, I don't know Kyle, but he's been really good at this, but he's probably not the veteran contest player that Fezzik is. So I completely know what Fezzik is doing. Which is why, if somehow Fezzik is still in this heading into the finals, I'm just going to slow play the hell out of him. He's going to be like, I'll just play a game of chicken with him. Just be like, you're not making your play in game 2 either, are you?
10: Got you, Fez.
9: Game
10: got
9: 3? You. Are you playing in game 3, Fezzy Fez?
10: It is.
9: How about game 4, Fezzik?
10: It is fun with the locked-in line, though, because even, like, I mean, it was still the first round, and I was so far back that you have to start taking wild swings, right? Like, you have to take swings when you're back of, like, hey, this guy got ruled out. That's the line's moved 2.5 points. You still got to play the bad number, because everybody else is going to play the good one.
9: It's totally a game. That's right.
10: Not
9: totally a game, but it's a lot of it is game.
10: I feel like Carl's been hovering right around that same spot for weeks now. Nick Whalen's on the rise.
9: Yeah, both eliminated, though.
10: From winning. On the rise.
9: Well, you can get a second. I shouldn't say that. Eliminated from the first place prize of $3,000.
10: Oh, good point. There is
9: second place is a $500 prize. So they're not eliminated from the money. I should not say that. Both Carl and Nick are still in it for the money.
10: Just checking mine again. I am eliminated still from the money.
9: Kelly Bidley.
10: Confirmed.
9: Not eliminated from the graphic, though. You can make it by the end.
10: That's right. Who did I challenge last week? It was JVT, right?
9: JVT. Although I think JVT might be the first person to just quit playing. We'll see.
10: What's up, Johnny?
9: You guys have a side bet on this?
10: No, we should have made one.
9: All right. It is Memorial Day. Baseball takes center stage, although the Knicks and the Cavs do play tonight, of course. And there's hockey tonight with the Hurricanes trying to, both the Hurricanes and the Canadiens knotted up at 1 apiece. Hurricanes really dominated game 2. They deserved that win.
10: Yeah.
9: So that is the game 3 tonight. So we do have basketball, we do have hockey, but it's baseball all day long. So Danny Higgins, the esteemed Daniel Higgins, Danny, he put together this Cy Young blind resume game for us. And I believe he has 6 candidates.
10: Dude, it's 6 candidates.
9: This is a spectacular race.
10: Yes.
9: And again, I have a bet on Mason Miller. Mason Miller, when I made the bet at 40-1, part of the accomplice to the crime, if Mason Miller were to win Al Cy Young, was he's got to be pristine. He has been, except for one day. But the starters all have to kind of be meh. No one has to have this glowing resume. Well, guess what? Not only has that not happened, we're going to put up six players. I mean, just let's put up the first three.
10: It is the top six of the odds board. So we're
9: top six on the odds board.
10: We're kind of sorting out, hey, you know, let's go through the stats and who maybe jumps out as a bet to you, knowing the stats and not knowing the odds, or we'll show the odds at the end. You want me to tee these up for you? Let's see what you can
9: do. Well, I already know who three is just by the ERA. Go ahead. Yeah.
10: All right. Player one.
9: Yeah.
10: 5-2 with a 1.62 ERA. Let's see. What else stands out here? 86 strikeouts, a 1.15 whip.
9: The whip.
10: 13 earned runs, 16 walks. Okay. Player two. 4-2 record, 1.89 ERA. Has allowed only 32 hits on the season, 12 earned runs, 18 walks, 88 strikeouts, and a .88 whip. Player 3, 4-2, with a 0.73 ERA, has only allowed 28 hits, 4
9: amazing.
10: Earned runs, 13 walks, but only has 54 strikeouts.
9: Well, yeah.
10: And a .84 whip.
9: All right. Three, I know, is Shohei Ohtani because it's a 0.73 ERA.
10: It's incredible.
9: Shohei has a sub-1 ERA. So I know player three is Shohei just on that alone.
10: Isn't he usually a higher strikeout guy than that?
9: Yes.
10: Okay.
9: He is. Doesn't have a K rate that he has in previous seasons. Players 1 and 2, I think 2 is Mizorowski. I'm not sure who 1 is.
10: Well, I'm just laughing. Usually when we play these games, this is something that I put together.
9: Yeah.
10: I didn't put this together, so I don't know who these guys are.
9: I mean, one is definitely not Skeens. Skeens has the high ERA, so Skeens is not on this board. It could be any of the usual suspects. It could be Sanchez, right? Or it could be some of the other guys. But I'll go with 3 is Shohei, 2 is Mizorowski, 1, I will guess Sanchez, but I'm really not sure about 1.
10: Ding, ding, ding.
9: Oh, okay.
10: All 3 correct.
9: Hey.
10: Way to go, Gil Alexander.
9: Okay, now this is interesting, though, because the odds, and we'll get to the 3 other guys, and we're not done with this. These are just the first 3. So Sanchez is plus 170. He's the short shot by far in this group. The Miz is plus 450. Shohei is plus 650. Remember, with Shohei, there's an MVP consideration as well, which I will argue artificially sort of mutes his Cy Young case because these are humans voting.
10: Right, right. What's the innings pitch comparison here? Like, is Shohei drastically lower than the rest of these guys?
9: I would assume he is.
10: And is he going to... does that not kind of take him out of this, too? If we're talking about the whole point of this exercise, right, is 6 guys all bunched up. If it's like that for another month, 2 months, doesn't the inning pitch conversation have to be a part of it?
9: Shohei has gone 49 innings. Has pitched 49 innings this year. Fangraphs is tough to come up. What I'm going to do here is I'm going to go through some of their Fangraphs numbers here.
10: Yeah, you're good.
9: But the...
10: pulling stuff up, too.
9: Yeah, Shohei is 49 innings pitched.
10: So Sanchez has 72.
9: Yeah, there
10: third.
9: You go. There's the difference.
10: That's going to continue. That gap's going to continue to separate, right? Continue to grow.
9: Yeah, 72 and a third for Sanchez. But, you know, we're just talking about Shohei's K rate. For Sanchez, his K rate is growing every year, right? He's at 29.1% now. I think it was like 26%. It was lower the year before. Shohei's K rate this year, 28.4%. That's because the last 3 years, I mean, it was over 30% each time, 33, 31, 33. So, yeah, his K rate is somewhat muted. But, I mean, it's relative, right? 28.4 is still very good. Here's what I would say about these 3 guys.
10: Yeah.
9: Sanchez has a .337 BABIP, meaning he's been really unfortunate with his batting average on balls in play. That's like an extremely high BABIP. He also has, but countering that, he has an 82.7% strand rate, which is somewhat high. But anyway, that BABIP rate lets you know that this is probably going to continue a little bit for him.
10: Okay.
9: I think I want to make the case for the Miz.
10: Well, I was just going to say what I'm staring at on my screen looks like.
9: Yeah, let's continue this on the other side. We'll get the other 3 guys, too, and then we'll put all 6 together. But for me, just staring at his K rate, This guy, plus 450, might be the way to go. Coming back, more blind resume, NL Cy Young, numbers game, Visa, the Sports Betting Network.
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9: 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Watching a little tennis here on the screen. And Kelly Tiansoa Sara Rakotamanga Rajauna.
10: Wow, it only took me telling it to you four times for you to finally get it. Good job.
9: Up a break early on Amanda Nisimova. Seats, plenty of seats still available there at, you know what's Philippe Chatrier. Actually, it's not on Chatrier.
10: You know what's still striking to me? Oh, it's not?
9: It's on Suzanne Longlong.
10: Okay. Yeah. Yeah. Well, still. Yeah. What was the tournament we were just talking about with the extreme foul territory?
9: Oh yeah, I'm in Rome.
10: Is that Rome? Yeah. Yeah, it's just, man, it's startling. Now you see the French Open, you're like, there it is. There's okay. Regular.
9: Well, just a little tennis clay 101. That foul territory, what Kelly's referring to is the amount of ground that exists for players to run back and forth on in some of these clay court tournaments. So at clay, when the ball hits the ground, it stops, you know, roughly 20% more than it does on hard courts. And by the way, if you do drop shots, it's ridiculous how much it stops, right? But part of like Rafa Nadal and Iga Swiatek's dominance, but Nadal specifically of these of of Rome, right, of Philippe Chatrier and here on Suzanne Langlois on these big courts, is that foul ground. Because Nadal and Iga get to every single ball, and because your the opponent's serve is mitigated, they get to every single ball. Coco's the same way, right? And no matter where it goes, you're not running into a wall, right? You get to every ball mm-hmm. with that foul ground. So it all plays into how the profile of those particular players. That's why that's another reason why they're so good on clay. It's also the dimensions of the foul ground.
10: So it's like the size of the octagon. Remember that became a big deal during the pandemic?
9: The size of the octagon.
10: But they're at the apex this week. It's a smaller octagon.
9: Should I share with people what you said when so there's plenty of seats available? Can I tell them what you said? You're good? Okay. All right. Back to the blind resume. Can we go back to the first three before we go to 4, 5, 6? Let's go back to the first three because I wanted to say this because I mentioned about Sanchez. Christopher Sanchez, who was player number one there. There he is pictured. Revealed. 337 BABIP, really unfortunate, though he does have a fortunate 82.7% strand rate, but pretty sustainable, right? Because the 1.62 ERA, his fielding independent is 1.96 and his xFIP is 2.36. Like, he's really good, and that BABIP makes you think it's going to continue. It can only get better in terms of that luck factor. Jacob Mizorowski of the Brewers, who's, again, Sanchez is plus 170 in this market. Mizorowski's plus 450. Mizorowski, 1.89 ERA, 2.12 FIP, 2.22 XFIP. His BABIP, a little unfortunate, 257, nothing really strong. His K rate is 39.3%. You know, a guy like me who was a Spencer Strider guy back in the day on this, that is 39.3% K rate is off the charts.
10: Yeah.
9: Off the charts. By the way, his strand rate, kind of fortunate, too, 83%. And then there's Shohei. Shohei ERA is just insane. 0.73. All right, let's go to 4, 5, 6. Let's play this game, 4, 5, 6. This is going to be harder, I would imagine. Shohei was the first one I could get, though, based on the ERA. I'm going to guess player four, just based on the ERA, is Paul Skeens. Because Skeens has been really bad. So those strand rates that I just talked about with Miz and with Sanchez, Skeens has had an awful strand rate by comparison this year, and his ERA has suffered. So I'm going to say Skeens is player four. Good God, I have no idea.
10: 6-4 with a 3.00 flat ERA, 40 hits, 20 earned runs, 9 walks, 65 strikeouts, .82.
9: Oh, I'm sorry. I forgot.
10: No,
9: you want to do 5 and 6?
10: For the radio audience.
9: Yeah. Sorry.
10: But Joe got Skeens, right? I think we all knew this one beforehand. Player 5, 7-3 with a 1.89 ERA, 40 hits allowed, 13 earned runs, 14 walks, 72 strikeouts, and a .87 whip.
9: And player 6?
10: Player 6, 6-1, 1.83 ERA, 38 hits allowed, 12 earned runs, 18 walks, 64 strikeouts, and a .95 whip.
9: As bettors, you know what I'd never pay attention to? The win-loss record.
10: Yeah, I know, right?
9: So I know either player 5 or player 6 is probably Kyle Harrison of the Brewers, but I don't know which. And if I knew win-loss records, I'd be able to identify in a second. So one of them is Kyle Harrison. I don't know who the other one is. But 4 is definitely Skeens. You can reveal them, Danny.
10: You can reveal. Kyle Harrison is not one of them because
9: he's not.
10: Top 6 on the odds board.
9: Oh. So Skeens is 4. Sale is 5 and Burns. Chris Sale is 5. Chase Burns is 6. This is amazing how many unbelievable candidates there are. Because Kyle Harrison's not even in this.
10: He's not even in it, man.
9: Okay.
10: He's 45-1 at DraftKings right now.
9: All right, so Skeens, as I was just saying, the issue with Skeens is the strand rate is 69.5%. Remember those other two guys I mentioned were in the 80s.
10: Yeah.
9: Skeens is more average-ish strand rate. That's been his bugaboo this year. He's just not been really, he's not been outstanding at all in high leverage situations, and that has hurt his ERA. So he's plus 430. Chris Sale, who feels like he's a Cy Young candidate every year,
10: mm-hmm.
9: Sale has an 87% strand rate. Unsustainable. That's what that is. And then there's Chase Burns of the Reds, who I remember fondly from our March-April bet. 6-1 on the season, 1.83 ERA. He was a savior for the Reds. Chase, you know what Chase Burns' strand rate is? forget what I just said about Chris Sale. You know what Chase Burns' strand rate is? Average strand rate is low 70.
10: Okay.
9: I said this about my man with the Angels last week.
10: Soriano.
9: That his strand rate was 95%. There's no way that's sustainable. Chase Burns' strand rate is 95.2%.
10: Wow.
9: Forget about it. And his BABIP has been stupid fortunate at 225. There's no way you should bet on Chase Burns at 14-1.
10: Okay.
9: It's not sustainable.
10: Well, it almost sounds like this trio of the six you're eliminating. Sale and Burns.
9: I don't know if I'm eliminating Sale quite yet. But okay. Burns, to me, is an elimination. And Skeens, Skeens is going to win a bunch of these throughout his career. Right now, there's no chance that he should win this.
10: So, you know what I was sitting over here thinking? Like, my first thought was, oh, is this the buy a dip on Paul Skeens? But to me, Gil, there's a dip because of what he's doing statistically, and there's five other guys
9: too
10: that
9: much
10: are right there.
9: Yeah. Not only that, I mentioned Kyle Harrison. Kyle Harrison, not pictured, has a 1.77 ERA. By the way, here's the graphic with all the six guys we just went through. Kyle Harrison of the Brewers, this is why baseball is frustrating. The Giants had Kyle Harrison for multiple seasons. They always had big promise on Kyle Harrison. Believe me, I know this well, because every time he took the hill, I was, this is going to be the night. It just never happened, right?
10: Yeah.
9: Consistently. So he gets dealt to the Red Sox in the Devers trade. And he provides 12 innings of baseball for the Boston Red Sox. They trade him to the Milwaukee Brewers. So, by the way, about the Devers trade, who's angrier about the Devers trade? Take your pick, Giants or Red Sox.
10: Yeah, either.
9: But here come the Brewers, and they've got, and all of a sudden, Kyle Harrison is great. 1.77 ERA and a 32.2% K rate. He's 45-1. By the way, you know who else has a sub-2 ERA? Zach Wheeler, 1.67.
10: Yeah, he's 40-1.
9: Crazy fortunate BABIP, though, 232.
10: Yeah, you got, you know.
9: It's incredible how many guys have sub-2 ERAs. We just went through, what was that? Sanchez, Miz, Ohtani sub-1, Sale, Burns, Wheeler, Harrison. That's seven guys with a sub-2 ERA. That's insane. I think for me, the only bet I have is Mason Miller, which, again, I acknowledge there's too many of these guys for Mason Miller to win it. If you're making me bet one of these guys, it's Miz.
10: Okay.
9: Plus 450.
10: I think there's two questions.
9: Yeah.
10: Season ends today. Who's won the thing if it ended today? And then who's the bet right now?
9: If the season ended today, I think it's... I think it's... I mean, then what's the tiebreaker? What the teams are doing in the standings? Is that the tiebreaker? Because if that is the tiebreaker, then Sale and Mizorowski have the upper hand with first place teams. Although Shohei's first place team too. I just don't think they're going to give Shohei both MVP and Cy.
10: I'm with you. The Miz is jumping out.
9: Has been great. I just don't think the odds reflect the true difference to me. Mm-hmm. He's way too short in this group. He's great, but he's way too short.
10: Everybody feels short.
9: About
10: a competition.
9: Right? I think if the vote were today, it's Mizorowski, and I think that's who the bet should be. Plus 450.
10: Yeah, I like it.
9: I'm
10: with you.
9: Thank you, Danny Higgins.
10: Mm-hmm.
9: Not often we do blind resume on the show, but like this was so deep that you have to.
10: Yeah, like you said, I guess we could have included one, two more.
9: Dude, seven guys. And Skeens isn't one of them. With a sub-2 ERA.
10: Right.
9: It's amazing. Come back, Adam Burke, Wes Reynolds, and more. It's a numbers game at Visa, the Sports Betting Network.
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22: 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That's 24 hours daily. 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
5: 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The name says it all. Gil Alexander, Kelly Billen. It is Memorial Day. For those who don't live here, they may not know that this is going on. But there is something here in Las Vegas called the, it's colloquially called the Steroid Olympics.
6: The Enhanced Games.
5: But it's called the Enhanced Games. That's the real name for them. But essentially, it's an Olympics, but you're allowed to take performance-enhancing drugs. Now, I don't know if I ever mentioned this about my father. My father was very consistent. He watched sports through me, his son. He was not a huge sports fan, and I was one, and he became one. But he had one consistent thought throughout sports, which is true talent should win, right? That he was consistent with this. So if it was, he hated when it was inclement weather in a football game where a much better team, their talents got mitigated because of snow.
6: Right.
5: He hated that. In baseball, he never understood, he didn't understand the furor over steroids. He said the only way to make this fair is if everybody should be able to take them. Then you'll find out who the best players are. That was his philosophy on all this. He would have loved this stuff.
6: He was a smart man.
5: The Steroid Olympics, the Enhanced Games, have started, and some guy won already that isn't on anything?
6: So by the way, this is all being held at Resorts World? I thought they were just, Darnell just sent me a great picture. Looks like Resorts World has done a great job.
5: Can we bet on any of this? Or?
6: No, we definitely can.
5: Oh.
6: I saw a Kalashi had stuff.
5: Oh, okay. Okay.
6: So the big claim, I don't know exactly what they have up. The one market I saw was like how many world records would be broken, because that was their big claim of we're going to break a ton of records, right, with people on stuff and training for this. But yeah, one of the ones I know was one of the most hyped was the 50-meter freestyle, right? That's just one end of the pool to the other end of the pool. And the guy who won it, Greek swimmer Christian Gokolomilev, the name's quite something. His time of 20.81 seconds, which is not considered official. So I guess these guys, I don't know, the sports.
5: Nothing about the games is sanctioned.
6: Yeah, it's not sanctioned. And they're also wearing those suits, apparently. Was wearing a synthetic super suit, long band at the Olympics. We used to see those at the Olympics.
5: Okay.
6: But he did break a record, though, and wasn't on anything.
5: Also not attending, Wes Reynolds, who joins us now courtesy of the Progressive Guest Line. You follow him on Twitter at WesReynolds1. That's the number one. Wes joins us, kind of him to do so on this Memorial Day morning. Good morning, Wes.
7: Good morning, guys. You guys piqued my curiosity with this Enhanced game, so I was looking it up on my phone, and there were actually, I believe, athletes that were not enhanced.
5: Yes.
7: That were also in this thing, because I saw for the 100-meter sprint, Fred Curley, who, by the way, is a former Olympic silver and bronze medalist in the 100-meter dash, was also in this thing. So I don't know if it's enhanced guys versus non-enhanced guys, but I happened to see that. I was like, wait a minute, I recognize some of these names. So interesting thing, I guess, that they have over at Resorts World. So I guess they do say that this is a world record with the asterisk by it, or is that how they do this?
5: I don't know. And Peter Thiel and Elon Musk are backing this financially? Yes? Oh, my God.
7: So maybe that's the reason I didn't know about it.
5: Yeah. Okay. Donald Trump Jr.? Yeah.
6: Record not considered official.
7: Yes.
6: I don't know exactly what that means. I think it would just be an unsanctioned event, right?
5: C.J. Byron Nelson Cup this past weekend, a tournament known for its very low obscene scores, and this one didn't disappoint. Wyndham Clark, 30 under for the tournament and 11 under final round to beat Siwoo Kim by 3 strokes, beat Scottie Scheffler by 5. Scheffler 5 back with a 25 under. Did you have Wyndham Clark? Do you tend to like these kind of tournaments, or would you rather these go away?
7: No and no to both questions. I guess maybe you could say the $25 million renovation they did at TPC Craig Ranch, led by former U.S. Open champion Lanny Watkins. I guess it worked because the winning score last year was 31 under with Scottie Scheffler, and this year it was 30 under.
5: Yes.
7: So they're trending in the right direction. Maybe they'll get this to the 15 under par that they said that they wanted this course to play, where I wrote in my piece, I'll believe it when I see it. It was not a challenge for these guys. And, you know, I typically don't like those events. You know, you're going to have a couple of them when you go to like some kind of resort, you know, in Hawaii or in Puerto Rico or someplace like that. You're going to have, you know, birdie fest. But no, I don't like those events at all, because I just think you want to see these players challenged. Like, it doesn't have to be the U.S. Open every week where you've got, you know, 6-inch thick rough, but you want to see them at least have a little test here, because you were just seeing shot after shot, and every putt was made because these bent grass greens were new and they redid the greens. So they were smooth, didn't have a lot of bumps, didn't have a lot of wear and tear on them. So, yeah, they just absolutely tore this place up.
6: It was, I don't know if I remember a more startling week-to-week jump as far as how greens look, West, from the PGA Championship to this event. Because every time you'd see a close-up of a putt yesterday, it was like, of course Scheffler's going to make it. It's 5 feet, and there's no break whatsoever. He's like putting on carpet. Like, what's going on?
5: Yeah, not fun to watch. We are at Charles Schwab Challenge this week. Then it's the Memorial. Then it's the Canadian Open. And then it's the U.S. Open at Shinnecock Hills, June 18th to the 21st. Any preliminary thoughts on that tournament?
7: Yeah, so you do get a lot of, like, more classical courses now. Of course, the Colonial this week, Hogan's Alley, named after Ben Hogan down there in Fort Worth, and then the Memorial at Muirfield Village, and then going into the U.S. Open. A player that I was impressed with, I think Kelly probably shares these thoughts as well, Justin Thomas kind of looks like he's getting back a little bit, you know, to his previous form. He had that surgery in the offseason, got off to a really slow start, showed up and challenged, was kind of on that first page of the leaderboard of the players, didn't win. Same thing at the PGA, where he shot 65 in the final round and posted that number to the point where you actually had people betting live bets. It's like, oh, man, maybe this will hold up before Aaron Rye ran away from it on the back nine, and you have to give him credit for that, shooting 6 under over his last 10 holes and going out and taking it when nobody else was seemingly willing to do so. But he's a guy I'm certainly going to be looking at over the next few weeks. Of course, the story at the U.S. Open is this is Scottie Scheffler's last jewel, I guess, if you want to call it, of the career Grand Slam. He's won every other major but the U.S. Open, but I think that's the hardest one to win because the course is usually the hardest. And Shinnecock's going to be no exception. You're going to be in the Northeast. It's going to be thick rough. It's not going to be like the PGA was last week, where it's like if you missed it by 2 or 3 yards, you were in real trouble. But if you were some other players and you could drive it 30 yards wide, you never really got penalized. And we saw a couple of those guys in contention last Sunday. So this is a traditional U.S. Open shortcut, medium, intermediate cut, and then the jungle in the thick stuff. So that's how the U.S. Open should be played.
5: Can I ask a really unfair, ridiculous question? It's just us talking. Nobody's listening. Just us talking. Scottie Scheffler won the American Express in January. You know where I'm going with this, right? He did get in a playoff in the RBC Heritage, right? Matt Fitzpatrick beat him, if I'm not mistaken. But he hasn't won since the American Express, right? A lot of runner-ups, a lot of runner-up finishes. I was planning, I was saying, I got to wait till June or July to ask this question. When is the point where this becomes a thing? Like, when is the point, like, if Scheffler doesn't win a tournament and we're in August, is it a thing? Because I don't think we're far away from that, right? But it's a couple months.
7: Yeah, I think it does become a thing. I was thinking maybe towards, like, after the U.S. Open, if he hadn't won yet, it's like, man, you know, he's still really very good, and he's going to win again because, you know, talent always does, but when is he going to win, like, one of these big guy tournaments again? You know, it's like, did he have his peak run? And that's what we've seen in golf in recent years. You know, guys get couple year, maybe 18-month through a couple year run, and then it's kind of like they seem mortal again. Like, we saw that. I remember we had this discussion years ago with Brooks Koepka. It's like, is this guy going to win, you know, close to 10 majors? And then injuries happen, and, of course, we never knew that LIV Golf was on the horizon, that mm-hmm. that was going to happen, and we were going to have a different tour. So circumstances change, but I think it probably does become a thing in the summer here because he's still playing well, but he only could drop from those numbers that he posted where he led with his iron play for about 3 years, basically, on the PGA Tour. And it's like, you can't really go up from that. Like, you can only come down from that, and we're kind of seeing that a little bit with Scotty right now.
6: Yeah, it's a great question, Gil, because I would be that guy that right now says Scotty Scheffler is still the best golfer on the planet. He's still putting up unbelievable statistical performances, and it's really hard to win a golf tournament. We say that all the time, right? Yeah. It's 140 guys out there. It is hard to come out on the winning side. That one, your question wasn't about Scotty Scheffler. It was, when does this become a discussion? And at some point, it will if this continues. Absolutely.
5: I think we're a couple months away. By the way, his life, though, third place finish, there's another $710,000 for your week's work.
6: Let people have this question, though. Let those odds start to drift, please.
5: Yes. Please do. More with Wes. He's got to play in tonight's NBA game next.
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5: Back on a numbers game, live from Circa Resort Casino, downtown Las Vegas. Gil Alexander, we get tweets that beat of the book Larry Fresh. You mean most June wins hasn't been installed? Can't bet something until it's installed. That's for sure. Got to install them before you can bet them. Marcus Phillips 2.0. Marcus, our buddy from España, he says, hola, Gil. Are you planning to do a podcast version of the Soccer 2026 World Cup? Just axing. We got to do one. I got to do a World Cup pod. Get Paul Carr.
6: Should.
5: Get Paul Carr on there. Get Felico on there. We got
6: to
5: do a pod.
6: Yeah, you get two of the best people to do it with.
5: Big gap between French Open and Wimbledon. We got to do one. No Emu Doug. After listening to your must-listen show for a few years, the intermission music is starting to remind me of Grandma's curtains. Is he referring to the when you do the stream?
6: Yeah, probably.
5: Probably, yeah. It's hypnotic. Let's put it that way. Michael Montesano, our buddy at Bets and Reps in 2023. Don't remind me, Mike.

0: Hi, gents. I have 150-1 on Braxton Ashcraft for the NL Cy Young. How do his numbers compare to the six players you just reviewed? Great show as always. Thank you, Jim. Jim, he's really good, but his numbers, because of those that competition, not good enough this year. Nice young season for Ashcraft. He's got a 2.89 ERA, which in any other year would seem like, wow, that must be really good. By the way, his fielding independent is good. So is his xFIP. But yeah, not this year. 3-2, by the way, is his win-loss record. Richard Palma, by the way. Hey, you doing, Richard, by the way? Long time no talk.
1: Yeah, for real.
0: Richard Palma showing me the line for BTS tickets this morning.
1: Oh, my God.
0: Do you see this for Allegiant Stadium? BTS.
1: Dude, wait. This morning?
0: Well, I don't know if it was this morning. He's just showing me a video of it.
1: Wait, let me see it. How did I bring this up on Friday? I drove by this on Friday on Dean Martin. Yes, that exact same situation.
0: This looks like the apocalypse.
1: Yes.
0: There are so many people outside in a single file line down massive city blocks.
1: Dude, I drove up for the show on Friday. So this had to be like 5:45, 6 o'clock
0: That's
1: in the morning. I drove by the stadium, and there were, I don't know, 1,000, maybe thousands of people lined up outside. And you know what my thought was? I'd forgotten about the concert that night. I was like, this has got to be like graduations or something. Because, you know, like some cities will like host a bunch.
0: Was that for the concert, to get into the concert?
1: It was Friday morning. I had no idea what it was. I don't know if it was to pick up tickets. I don't know.
0: Maybe.
1: Someone told me it was like an autograph signing.
0: Oh,
1: but I was like, what?
0: They're the biggest group in the world. I know people here are going to make their heads explode. It's not even close.
1: No, it's
0: K-pop is the most massive thing in the world, and they're the king of the... They did their military service. And now they're back doing their thing. BTS.
1: Good for them. Sung J.M. and Siwoo Kim are still dodging that. We had Danny and I, we had a whole bunch of the crew came downtown Saturday night. We had John Brown's punk band was playing over at Evil Pie, which I'm going to pull Fezzik real quick.
0: Yeah. By the way, we got to bring Wes Reynolds back in. We got on a tangent. Wes Reynolds.
1: This is crazy.
0: Join us. We can go through 100 tweets here. Wes Reynolds joining us, courtesy of the Progressive Guest Line. You a BTS guy, Wes, by any chance?
2: I am not, but I did see the same line that Kelly saw, and that was actually, I guess, for merchandise.
0: Oh,
2: they opened up like the merchandise stands. They had two weekend shows, and I think they have two shows later this week. This is at Allegiant Stadium, by the way, and drawing big crowds. In there, by the way, you hear every day like there's somebody canceling their concert tour. Now, some of the artists are making up excuses, and some of them, it's like, they're not selling. Like we're just not selling. These are too expensive for people. The gas prices are too high. Food prices are too high. So it's like certain artists are, I guess, immune to that. I think BTS is probably one of them because this is just like an absolute phenomenon. But, yeah, they were waiting in line just to buy merch and T-shirts and stuff.
1: Yeah, it was crazy. So that was Friday morning. And then Saturday, we're coming up here. And I know Danny and I both got hung up in traffic, like at like 4 p.m.
0: You know BTS, Dynamite, you know that song.
1: Yeah.
0: Butter, you know those.
1: I don't know.
0: We got plenty more.
1: People tell me I know them.
0: People reacting to the NL Cy Young. I'd sing it for you, falsetto, but I don't want to mess with people. We do have basketball tonight. The Knicks and the Cavs, a potential closeout for the Knickerbockers. Trying to close it out 4-0. The Knicks are 2.5-point favorites, Wes. Total's 218.5. These potential closeout games are always tricky because you just don't know what the capitulation factor is like with a team like the Cavs. They fall behind.
1: Right.
0: Do they just mail it in, figuratively speaking? What are you doing with this?
2: Yeah, that's why I'm not doing anything with the side. I'm kind of tempted on, like, the Knicks' money line. But you're right, Gil. Sometimes we get that quote-unquote gentleman sweep where it's like, well, you know, maybe we could still play our B or C game and beat these guys. But that's why I went with the total. I went the over because the one thing that I've seen through three games, despite Kenny Atkinson saying, well, we won two of the three games analytically. Which, you know what, that's what I should do. That's what we should all do for our bets. It's like, well, we got CLB, so we should at least get partial credit on these games, you know. But nevertheless, what I have seen through three games is that Cleveland can't guard these guys. They absolutely can't guard them, especially in the backcourt. It doesn't matter, like, who they put James Harden on. It's like, well, they tried him on Brunson. That wasn't going to work. They tried him on Michael Bridges. That wasn't going to work.

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0: Did you know you can donate real estate too?
2: It's time for the Finley Cadillac Henderson Player Performance of the Week.
3: This week, Finley Cadillac Henderson Player Performance of the Week goes to the now two-time and back-to-back NBA MVP, Shai Gilgeous-Alexander of the Oklahoma City Thunder. He's only the fifth active player to be named the MVP in consecutive seasons. The others, the Nuggets big man, Nikola Jokic, the Joker, Giannis, the Greek Freak in Milwaukee, the Warriors' Steph Curry, and some guy you may have heard of, LeBron James, who actually accomplished the feat twice, once with the Cavaliers and again with the Miami Heat. SGA, who's the reigning finals MVP, also won the league's Clutch Player of the Year award this season. He led the NBA with 175 points in the clutch, as defined by games within 5 points in the final 5 minutes of regulation or overtime. He also led the league with 16 go-ahead clutch field goals and in-clutch plus-minus at plus 93.
2: That was a Finley Cadillac Player Performance of the Week, brought to you by Finley Cadillac Henderson.
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10: You want to run back there and get it?
11: No, it's fine.
10: Kelly lost his pack, everybody. His battery pack. Doing good. Some stuff.
11: I was imitating the French Open umpires.
10: Mm-hmm.
11: I lost it. Too excited because they get to do it's like the NBA referees that we all think insert themselves into the game too much.
10: Yeah,
11: the French Open umpires, when you get to do the jump off the chair and go check the ball spot, it's so much more dynamic than what you're usually doing.
10: You're very spry now that you're 100 pounds down.
11: Thanks, but yeah,
10: well done.
11: Lost an audio pack, might get in trouble for that.
10: They jump off and they do their dramatic hand signal like that at the end.
11: Out. Oh, do they?
10: Oh, yeah, they're trying to play it up.
11: I always feel like I remember the point at the ground.
10: They do that, but then they also have to give the official hand.
11: Okay, all right, that's cool.
10: Tennis has not gone well for me this morning. 1-4 is the record this morning. The saving grace is that the one is a plus 218 dog. So if you get the Monfils win, which is the only one that's left today, Monfils versus Hugo Gaston, which is not happening for another like 3-4 hours from now, I believe.
11: I cannot hear that man's name, Hugo Gaston, without thinking of Beauty and the Beast, and it is the only time I ever think of Beauty and the Beast.
10: Okay. I don't know that reference, but okay.
11: Gaston was a character in there.
10: So Gael Monfils, still the play today, minus 115 versus Hugo Gaston. I just want to see if that's still right around minus 115 on Monfils, and the answer to that is no.
11: He was taking money.
10: It's minus 136, so I wouldn't play it at this price. If it got

0: I'm like, Rams 2.5 home favorites? Let's go.
1: Yeah.
0: No. Australia, not home favorites.
1: 2.5 point favorites in Australia, 48.5 is the total. Then you get to Sunday, and you see all these. Detroit, 7-point favorites against New Orleans. Chicago, 2.5 at Carolina. Buffalo, 1.5 point favorites at Houston. Baltimore, 3.5 point favorites at Indy. Pittsburgh, field goal favorites hosting Atlanta. Cincinnati, 3.5 point favorites hosting the Bucks. Still in the morning, Tennessee, 3-point favorites hosting the Jets. There's a barn burner. Jacksonville, 7-point favorites hosting Cleveland. Then in the afternoon, Washington at Philly. Philly favored by 5.5. Give me the Skins. I'll take the points. That's crazy. Jaden Daniels, the return. Green Bay, 1.5 point favorites at Minnesota. And then in another barn burner, Kirk Cousins and the Raiders, we believe, field goal favorites hosting the Dolphins. Oh, also the Chargers. Biggest spread on the board for week one. 11.5 point favorites hosting the Cardinals. Then the Sunday night game is Dallas at the Giants. Dallas favored by 2.5. Monday night game, Denver at Kansas City. We assume it's Patrick Mahomes. Chiefs favored by 2.5. There's a few here that I'd play.
0: Yep. Laying 7 with the Jags jumps out to me.
1: Washington grabbing 5.5 for me. Kansas City minus 2.5. If that's Mahomes, there's no way that's 2.5 in my opinion. I'll take that. Green Bay only laying 1.5 at Minnesota. How do you feel about that? Kind of like Green Bay.
0: Yeah.
1: But am I racing to bet these? I am not.
0: There's out there on that one.
1: Buffalo 1.5 at Houston. You got to love that, Kelly Bidlin.
0: Yeah, you know, respect that Houston defense. But yeah, that one sticks out to me a little bit.
1: How about Chicago laying 2.5 at Carolina?
0: Yeah, that would be a bet for sure.
1: On the Bears.
0: Yes, on the Bears. Yeah. Actually, I might have to bet that one before.
1: All of those right now, if you ever said bet these games, I would bet all those.
0: Mm-hmm.
1: The ones I mentioned. All the others, nothing really loops.
0: Actually, Bears actually might be my favorite one on there. Good call by you. I think there's a couple others I wrote down, man. The like Jets Titans total at 38.5. I don't know, man. I know it's week one. I know these two teams are bad. And I know we saw some low scoring of what each of the last 2 years. That is really low. I might be playing a blind over on that one.
1: Man, I guess your juice is flowing about football, though, that's for sure.
0: Yeah, it does.
1: All this time in advance.
0: Well, you know,
1: we've said this all along on this show. We try to sort of delay it as long as we can. We do previews with our buddies Cleve.
0: Mm-hmm.
1: We get guys in here to do previews with, but we don't try to go full bore through the summer.
0: Yeah, I think until me and you start betting.
1: That's right. You made any bets yet?
0: No.
1: I have not. I have not either. Prop Points is next. Nick Whalen, Jeff Erickson. Money Moves, Stormy and JBT to follow, and then Follow the Money. I don't know if Mitch and Paul are in it. Huh? We don't know about any of the hosts, but we believe that's the schedule. We know that's the schedule. We just don't know about the hosts.
0: Hey, tune in to find out.
1: Prop Points next. 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
19: 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Jeff Erickson here with Brandon Kravitz from RotoWire.com. Fun show for you today. Thank you for joining us on Memorial Day. Lots of day baseball. Go set those lineups if you haven't already. We're going to talk a little NBA, talk about the big crush job by the Spurs yesterday. Well done, Spurs. Well done. Keep that series going there. We'll talk a little of one of our favorite games, what's more likely to cash. We're going to do it NFL futures style today. Jonathan Davis is going to join us to talk a little hockey. And then we'll talk about our best bets for the day. I'm remiss to mention I've got a different co-host today. It's our good friend Brandon Kravitz sitting in the big chair today. Nick Whalen enjoying Memorial Day, going a little extra golf for him. Happy for that for Nick. Brandon, welcome. How are you, my friend?
20: I'm doing well. Happy to slide in for Nick. We've got all sorts of events to preview and things to look back on. What a busy day we had yesterday in the sports world, so to be able to sit here with you, no better way to spend the holiday than with Jeff Erickson on VSiN. So I'm ready to go.
19: 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Let's get into it. Spurs smoke the Thunder, 103-82. Series is tied, two games apiece. The injuries, it felt like the injuries caught up on the Thunder there last night. The depth was finally tested. And we saw that, not having Jalen Williams was a really big deal. Not having A.J. Mitchell was a big deal there. The Spurs handled the non-Wemby minutes better. All in all, I think depth was one of the storylines of this game.
20: Oh, it's huge. And it's interesting, Jeff, how we've seen this teeter-totter between the two sides. The San Antonio Spurs started the series as the least healthy team of the two. De'Aaron Fox didn't even start the series. Then Dylan Harper got a little bit banged up. And now we're seeing it shift in the other direction. Jalen Williams has now missed multiple games. the presence or lack thereof of A.J. Mitchell was huge when you look at the way the three-point shooting fell off a cliff for the Oklahoma City Thunder, and he's one of their best three-point shooters. And then not to be completely ignored, I don't know how much of a factor it was, but it's at least worth mentioning when we put these four teams that are left under a microscope, but the left hand of Shea Gilgeous-Alexander was all taped up as well, and yeah. Luke Dort had a knee knock in the first half of this game. So it's interesting the way that we've seen this series. These two teams are so evenly matched. The Spurs had their number in the regular season. OKC should be the better team. But, Jeff, the end of this series might just simply come down to which of these two sides is healthier by the time they get to a Game 6 or a Game 7.
0: Yeah, I almost feel like this is a lot of the narrative, though, that we saw in Minnesota versus OKC last year. That Minnesota tugged at Superman's cape, and they were able to brush it off. Indiana did the same thing. Denver gave them a good run in the playoffs last year. But we'll see. I mean, getting them healthy for Game 5. Game 5 has always seems super critical. Certainly that way this year it feels like that's the case. We'll see what happens there. Getting those banged up players healthy again. The problem with this version of OKC in this particular matchup is one of their pillars, Chet, is just completely neutralized offensively. He really can't do anything. So you knock out one leg there, you knock out another leg of that stool with the Jalen Williams injury, and then you take away A.J. Mitchell too. Just too much to ask.
20: Yeah, Chet has just been swallowed whole by Victor Wembanyama. And I think about the line from the original Avengers movie where Loki said, "We have an army." And I think it was Tony Stark, Iron Man, said, "We have a Hulk." I mean, that's essentially what we have here. San Antonio should not be the better team here, but they've got Victor Wembanyama. And in Game 1 and in Game 4, he looked like not only the best player in the league, he looked like one of the best players we've ever seen in our lives. And we've seen a lot of great basketball players, Jeff. And that's how good this guy has been. He is such a difference maker out on the court. I thought that his ability to get started at a much quicker pace in Game 4 was huge. We saw him outscore Oklahoma City 11-8 by himself in the early moments of this game. You mentioned Chet Holmgren. He had a block on Chet within the first couple of minutes. And all of that sort of sets the tone for a San Antonio team that throughout the regular season and now into the playoffs has shown that they might just be the antidote to what OKC delivers to everybody else. I don't think this is like the Minnesota series, because Minnesota didn't have Victor Wembanyama, and they have not completely figured this guy out yet. And to be honest, Jeff, I'm not sure it's possible. One of the big differences that San Antonio made yesterday that I thought was key in winning the whole game and being able to run away with it, and we'll see how OKC adjusts, was the fact that they didn't try and double or even triple Shea Gilgeous-Alexander for most of the game. They put Steph Castle on him. Occasionally they throw Victor Wembanyama his way, but they basically said, "You go ahead and you get your mid-range shots. We're staying true to the shooters on the perimeter." If you look at the difference in the three-point shooting, it was massive. This is a team that to this point in the series, prior to Game 4, had not shot worse than 36%. They were at 18% last night. Just dreadful. And if San Antonio can replicate that and not allow Shea Gilgeous-Alexander to find open shooters, we see how effective Caruso had been up until last night, I think that that could be the answer. Game 5 is clearly going to be massive. Go back to OKC. If San Antonio wins that one, then we could be looking at a San Antonio finish in 6.
0: Interesting. The narrative switched so much on this one game, because after Game 3, when OKC played such a complete game, like, oh, okay, it's just Spurs are stepping up in class. They're seeing this is the first time they had a two-game losing streak in the playoffs. You know, it's the first time they lost two games in a row since, what, January, I think. It's pretty quick how the narrative changes. I will say this, the line has gone down. I think it was 6.5 for game 1 and game 2 in OKC. It's 5.5 at the DraftKings Sportsbook for game 5 in favor of the Thunder still, but still, we're seeing a little bit of movement finally.
20: So I have a creative way of looking at this. If you could follow me on this path here, Jeff. if you like the Spurs in Game 5. Now, you can go ahead and you can take the points and just sit back with your insurance. That's fine. We know how these NBA playoff games work. If you're going to cover the spread, you're probably just going to win the game. I mean, we're at like an 89, 90% hit rate over the last 6, 7 years. So this is just the way that these games go. Look at last night. The Spurs, you know, were waffling. It was 2.5. It's 3.5. Is it too much? Doesn't matter. They win the game by 20 plus. It's the way that these games have been going. If you like the Spurs plus the points in game 5, you probably like them to win. If you like them to win, I think there are more creative ways to bet into this rather than just taking them on the money line, which is plus 165. Spurs in 6 is plus 425. The Spurs to win the title is plus 300. Both are better values in my estimation. In 6, think about this. If the Spurs win game 5, they go up 3-2 in the series. They better close out at home. Game 7 in Oklahoma City is going to be a problem. So if you could go that route, that's plus 425 for the Spurs to just win the next 2 games. And then the other way to look at it is, okay, if you don't want to get in bed with the Spurs winning 2 games in a row in this series, if you think they're going to win the series, then they're going to go to the NBA Finals, and I promise you they won't be plus 300 against the New York Knicks. So if you like San Antonio, I think there's a better way to bet this than to just take them in game 5.
0: Indeed. I like that theory. I think that's fun. I think that's a very creative way of looking at that there. You want to bet smarter? 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Jeff Erickson here with Brandon Kravitz. We're talking, we talked about the NBA game last night. Incredible hockey game. It's turning into a not-so-incredible series in the Western Conference Finals. Vegas rallied from 3-0 to beat the Avs. They're up now 3-0 in the series. Brandon, are you a big hockey guy? What are your
20: I'm not a huge hockey guy. This is around the time when I start to check in, so I always feel like I have major imposter syndrome talking hockey. But I mean, how can you not be entertained with what you see at this time of the year? And I'm shocked because what little sprinkles of hockey I've watched throughout the Stanley Cup playoffs, it looks like Colorado and Carolina were headed for this big-time collision course, and now Vegas they have put quite the hurdle in the way of the Colorado Avalanche. They're something like 74-1 in franchise history when they go up 3-0 in a game, and they lost. I mean, you had Nate McKinnon's injury obviously played a critical role in that, but
0: huge.
20: I don't know how they bounce back from this. This is I know it's been done in hockey history, but the history is still not on their side with this. So we're likely looking at a Vegas finish. I'm curious to see what our guest later on in the hour has to say about what we do in terms of betting game 4 with the Avalanche and their backs clean against the wall.
0: Yeah, the McKinnon injury is huge, no doubt about that. Cale McCarr being banged up for a good portion of the series as well is massive. McCarr back obviously yesterday, but he didn't play in the first 2 games of this series. Had 27 minutes yesterday. See, he is back, but wasn't able to have that big impact in the scoring at least. So yeah, big deal there. The injuries can tell the story there, but yeah, playoff hockey in a nutshell. You can have the best team, and you can even have a historically good team and still not advance in the playoffs. Every round is a 7-game series. That doesn't help. Although in this case, it's not a matter there. They're lucky if the 7-game series gives them at least a little smidgen of help. There's crazy auto racing. We won't put Grant into the test about the Indy 500, but that was an incredible finish as well. We are going to play what's more likely to cash when we come back NFL style. This is Prop Point.
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0: 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We call it, What's More Likely to Cash?
30: We're hunting for tickets with a real shot. 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
0: Welcome back to Prop Points again. I just welcome you back. It's time for What's More Likely to Cash. Let's talk about this. Michael Cohen's gone out and found the NFL futures market today. Picked out some win totals and player futures. We'll preview two each, and you have to decide which is has the better chance of cashing. Brandon, are you up for the task?
20: Are you kidding me? Of course I am. I've got holiday brain, but I've been thinking about this stuff for months already. We just had schedule releases in the NFL. I have multiple bets I have already legitimately placed on win totals. And so if you throw this at me, there's a good chance I've already got one in the bag. So let's go.
0: Let's go. I love win total discussions as well. Okay, first one, Giants versus Titans. All odds, by the way, coming from the DraftKings Sportsbook. Giants over 7.5 wins or Titans over 6.5 wins, both minus 110. What's more likely to cash?
20: I'll start with what's not. I'm going to go with the Giants. I'm a little nervous about them. Very popular play, rightfully so. John Harbaugh taking over as the head coach, a healthier offense, presumably edge rushers for days. There are reasons to be optimistic about the Giants. But we have simply reached the peak of the market on this team. You have to presume health with Jackson Dart if you're going to bet the over on this. You have to presume that he's not going to be figured out by opposing coordinators, because his fastball last year included a lot of running, not a lot of reading and picking apart defenses with his arm. And there's just too much that can go wrong there. He could regress as a player. He could get hurt again because of the way he plays the game. There's just, I mean, look at his running back is a battering ram. He's certainly liable to get hurt. Malik Nabers coming off of an injury. And the schedule isn't all that friendly either. Bottom 10 in terms of forecasted win totals for their opposition. They're in a tough division. I like the Eagles. I like the Cowboys. The Commanders should bounce back. Not everyone in this division can be good. So I'll look away from the Giants. 6.5 on the Titans is a little bit rich, but they've got some winnable games on their schedule. Jets week one, they've got the Raiders, they've got the Browns. They've got a game against the Giants, which could be a swing game for this whole conversation. I like Robert Saleh. I think he'll provide a very real opportunity for growth where that was not the case under Brian Callahan last year. Young and talented defense anchored by Jeffrey Simmons. I think this is going to be a team at the very least is going to be a spread coverer throughout the course of the season. If I had to pick between the two, I'll take the Tennessee Titans.
0: I will too, and I'll add a couple other things real quick. I'm nervous about the Giants' ability to stop the run. The Dexter Lawrence trade, I think, makes sense for them where they're at and getting that draft capital, but he plays such a big part of their run defense. They don't have a run stopper in the middle, and they already lost another defensive lineman in Roy Robertson-Harris. He's out for the season. Malik Nabers. I'm nervous about Malik Nabers, Brandon. We haven't talked about this that much on the show. He had that second procedure. We kind of like, he's probably going to be ready for training camp. Is he? Do we know this for sure? I know I'm not drafting him at the beginning of the second round now. I'm going to need a discount on him fantasy-wise. I'm worried about it from the Giants' standpoint, too. I also like that that Tennessee really improved their pass catching, and they also improved their defense quite a bit. So I'm going to side with you on this one as well. Tennessee, more likely to cash. Number two, Broncos or Lions. Let's go with contenders here. Broncos over 9.5 wins or Lions over 10.5 wins. Broncos are at -115, Lions -110. What's more likely to cash?
20: I am going to take the Lions. I think the Broncos have regression written all over them. When you live and die with one score games in the NFL, it is really tough to repeat that the following year. I mean, look no further than the Chiefs. 2024, they were 12-0 in one score games. Last year, they went 1-9 in those situations. One score games last year. Not only did the Broncos have a good record in that regard, they had the best record in the NFL. They were 11-2 in one-score games. Defense is good. They added Waddle. Sean Payton's a hell of a coach. We know all of that. It is just hard to do what they did in back-to-back years without elite quarterback play. I think Bo Nix is good. I don't think he's elite. Schedule-wise, they're not that bad, but definitely not sprinting to bet an over on the Broncos. It's one of those teams I like them. Sounds like I'm dogging them. I'm not. I like the Denver Broncos. I just wouldn't bet their over win total. What I would do is bet the Lions. They went 9-8 last year, but they did what a lot of teams do. They overachieve one year, they fall back to the pack. They won 15 games in 2024, followed that up with a 9-win season. They just didn't get the breaks. They were on the opposite side of what we're talking about with the Denver Broncos. They were +68 in terms of point differential. That put them behind only the Rams and the Seahawks in the NFC. They went 5-2 going into their bye week. They went 2-5 in one score games after that. They clearly missed Ben Johnson. I still love the roster. Schedule's somewhat favorable, even though they play in a really hard division. So I like the Lions a lot as a bounce back candidate. I'll take the Lions.
0: Warren Sharp's strength of schedule estimate puts the Lions as the easiest schedule in baseball for what it's worth there. So I'm with you on that one there too. Broncos at 9.5 is not giving them a whole lot of credit for what they did last year, but I think it's a lot harder. And we'll know about Nix and his mobility pretty quickly, I think, too. That'll get it revealed in week one against the Chiefs. Ravens or Niners? Ravens over 11.5 +115 or Niners over 10.5 +115. What's more likely to cash?
20: Boy, I'm not in on the Niners this year. This roster is just too old for me. They're going to have their moments where they look like Super Bowl contenders, but this was a terrible defense last year. They get Nick Bosa back. That's going to help. But is it enough to fix an entire defense? And then the other thing, and this is where you can start to look the way of fantasy as well. Do we really trust Christian McCaffrey to stay healthy again? He shouldered a heavy load in that offense, coming off of a year where he had 400 touches, completely healthy, and 29 years old. He gets hurt on every even-numbered year. So I'm just I can't back San Francisco if I'm worried about CMC injuries. I'm worried about him a little bit in fantasy, too, as the bubble bursts. Now, the Ravens' win total is sky high. Only the Rams, they're the only other team with a win total at 11.5. So it definitely feels rich, but they upgrade on defense with Trey Hendrickson. They needed it. They were 20th in EPA per play last year, but this is a really easy start to their schedule. Colts, Saints, Cowboys, Titans, Falcons, Browns in the first six. So I wouldn't be surprised if they started 5-1 and you're sitting on that nice, pretty 11.5 ticket. Take that into the fall and winter months and see what happens.
0: Yeah, we'll see. I think both are kind of rich. That's the thing. There's a reason why you're paying plus for them. You're getting a plus payment, I should say, on those. 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All right, Brandon, we got two player prop ones. Go a little quicker on these. Cam Ward versus Tyler Shuck on TD passes. Ward, 18.5 TD passes at minus 110, or Shuck at 18.5 TD passes, minus 110.
20: But at first glance, it's got to be Tyler Shuck, but no, it's Cam Ward. I at least know Cam Ward's going to play the entire season. Are we positive that the New Orleans Saints view Tyler Shuck as a game-in, game-out starter? I know he's going to start the season that way, but if he struggles, this is not a first-round pick. They did not heavily invest in this guy. If he has a rough patch in year number two, I could see them turning to Spencer Rattler. It's at least within the range of possibilities. I'm not betting into that. I'll take Cam Ward, improved weapons on offense, as you mentioned earlier. I'm going to look the way of Cam.
0: A little less than a minute left here. James Cook versus Jonathan Taylor. Cook over 1,249.5 rushing yards, minus 110. Jonathan Taylor, same prop, 1,249.5 rushing yards, minus 110. What's more likely to cash?
20: Jeff, this is easy. This is a behind-the-back slam dunk. Jonathan Taylor, all the way. He's already done this three times in the last five seasons. I don't even need him to play 17 games in order to get past 1,249.5 rushing yards. James Cook is great, but I trust JT way more.
0: Quick rebuttal. Look at what JT did when Daniel Jones got hurt last year. Look at the production difference between before and after. If he doesn't have a mobile quarterback, with the way this team is currently constructed, I have concerns. More from VSiN coming up next. This is Prop Point.
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13: Westwood One Sports presents this special tennis update. Second straight 90-degree day in Paris, unusual for May. And with Taylor Fritz getting upset yesterday, American hopes for the French Open men's singles line with Ben Shelton, Francis Tiafoe, and Tommy Paul, all playing first-round matches. Tiafoe won in four sets over fellow American Elliot Spizzeri. Paul is about to win his match. He's up 2-1 and 5-3 in the three and the fourth. The Aussie Rinky Hijitka and Shelton, seeded fifth, won the first set with Spain's Daniel Morita. Also today, straight sets for Alex de Minaur, the Aussie seeded 8th. Andrei Rublev, the Russian seeded 11th, is ahead 2-1. 15th seed Casper Ruud, a 2-set lead and 3 in the 3rd in his match. 12th seeded Yuri Lehecka, ousted straight sets by Pablo Carreño Busta of Spain. Women's winners today included Iga Swiatek, Elena Rybakina, and Amanda Anisimova. This tennis update, John Stashower, Westwood One Sports.
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20: It was coming for them to a team that's this good to go down 0-3 in a series. The Knights did get their spiritual leader in Mark Stone back last night. How much did that give a boost to a team that maybe didn't even need a boost?
16: Yeah, I mean, look, it doesn't hurt to get one of the best players in the game and to get your captain back. And then for Stone, of course, he scores a goal last night in his first game back. So, absolutely, you know, it's a good thing. But the loss of Makar, or at least, you know, Makar being out for games one and two, far more significant than Stone. And look, this is not to take anything away from the Golden Knights, who have played very good hockey, you know, through the first two games. And then for them to rally like they did in game three, I mean, it's been, this is where coaching matters. You know, so many times, you know, we burn coaches for being bad, but John Tortorella has been such a calming influence, which is, you know, for many hard to believe that the guy that is, you know, very fiery is a calming influence. But the players have talked about it repeatedly that they're playing free ever since Tortorella took over, and they've only lost five times under Tortorella since he's taken over the team. So I think it's what now, 17-5 since Tortorella has taken over behind the bench in the regular season.
0: Yeah, that second round pick will be worth it if they're hoisting the cup. So we'll see about that there. It's funny because a lot of the dialogue going into this series is like, well, compare the schedules of these two teams to play that. You know, the Knights are in the pillowcase division, pillow soft division there. I know pillow was used. I forget the exact turn of phrase, but pillow fight division. Thank you. Thank you. I'm struggling with that one there. You saved a drowning man. I appreciate you. But looking at, you know, that, it's, well, hey, they've kind of gotten tougher through the playoffs. And that is one of the things that, you know, you kind of also sometimes we don't factor in. It's okay. Sure. It wasn't that tough in the regular season, but hey, playoff games are by their nature tough, and they've been through the ringer a little bit. They're playing a little bit better defense. Their goalie play is a lot better than it was in the regular season, too.
16: Yeah, I mean, all those things are true. I'll still go back to Torts. You know, he's been a calming influence. He's a guy that you know, likes to coach veteran teams. He's basically played traffic cop. You know, he knows, look, there are a number of players on this team that have won a Stanley Cup. He understands it. He doesn't have to overcoach this team. And look, I had one person who has, you know, had season tickets behind the Knights bench under the days of Bruce Cassidy just tell me like how vile the language was coming from Cassidy, you know, during games. And you just don't have that with Tortorella. So, you know, when players talk about playing free, that victory to me doesn't happen last night if Bruce Cassidy's behind the bench. And, you know, they were in a good spot. Like, I thought their first period last night against Colorado was very good. They didn't come away with anything. Yes, they were outshot 17-5, but they did have a lot of chances. And then they start the second period on the power play and score a quick goal. So this is a team that's just not phased anymore in the Golden Knights. And yeah, it was the pillow fight division, but you know, they got healthier. They got healthy at the right time. And as you mentioned, Jeff, goaltending has been a big difference for them with Carter Hart ever since he's been given the number one job from John Tortorella. He has played in all but one game since Tortorella has taken over.
20: We will get to tonight's game in a moment, Carolina and Montreal. But before we move off of Colorado and Vegas completely, Vegas is 5-1 this postseason when playing at home. However, this has to be an Avalanche spot on Tuesday night. One, is it? And two, how injured is Nate MacKinnon? Because that's going to be a big part of the cap here. But is it Avalanche or nothing going into game four?
16: No, because I think it was an Avalanche spot in game three. Like, that was the game. Like, you don't want to go down 3-0. And you know, the other question would be is that, you know, how healthy is MacKinnon? You know, he had, according to Ray Ferraro, who was doing the broadcast on ESPN and ABC, you know, he referenced the fact that MacKinnon told Jared Bednar, his coach, that, yeah, I can go out on power plays and that's it. So if you've got a MacKinnon who is severely compromised and he's got that, you know, he got hurt blocking the shot, and you've got Cale Makar who played his first game, but definitely looked compromised again, you know, passing up shot opportunities many times. And when he did take a shot, it wasn't a slap shot where that's going to put more pressure on his shooting hand. You know, that's tough. That's a really tough road. And so I wouldn't call it an Avalanche spot by any means. You know, if I was to look at anything with the Colorado Avalanche, I would look at, again, you know, Carter Hart's safe prop over the total, because I think Colorado will be taking a lot of shots. That prop is cashed in all three games in this series, and I think it's like 9 of 11 for Carter Hart that his saves prop is cashed. So I think, you know, whether they beat him with a goal is another story, but I think they'll be shooting, you know, frequently, and that's the way I would target Colorado, kind of in a backhanded way.
0: Let's move on to Carolina and Montreal. I have a good buddy. It's a Habs fan. I talked to him in March, and he was thrilled about the long-term direction of the team. Thought next year they'd be a monster. They're a little ahead of schedule now. Eastern Conference Finals, Game 3, 1-1 apiece. Jumped them in Game 1. What do you like in Game 3 here now they go to Montreal?
16: I like a lot of instant gratification, guys. So the Montreal Canadiens have had a goal scored in the first 5 minutes of their games in 8 of the last 9. They've had a goal scored in the first 10 minutes of their games in 9 straight games. And Carolina has had a goal in the first 5 minutes scored in 4 straight. So the last 2 Flyer games and then the first 2 games of this series. And then 5 of the last 6 games, they've had a goal scored in the first 10. So I like both those plays, goal in the first 5, goal in the first 10. The Canadiens have scored a first period goal in 14 of 16 playoff games. Carolina has scored the first goal of a game and in the first period in 8 of 10 games. So those instant gratification plays are the way I'm approaching tonight's game.
20: I love that. Let's just get wins early, and then maybe we can get to bed early as well. Montreal got a game in Carolina, but dropped game 2 in overtime. Who has the momentum in this series as we shift things to Carolina?
16: Nobody has momentum. I you know, what players tell me, guys, is that that momentum does not carry from game to game. It carries from shift to shift within the game. So I don't really see anything. I don't see a momentum factor. And, you know, we've seen Montreal, you know, in game 1, you know, Carolina comes out, scores 33 seconds in, and then what does Montreal do? They score 27 seconds later and then score the next 4. So I don't really see momentum being an issue here. I think for the Canadians, look, they've got to be better than they were in game 2. You know, they somehow survived and got the game to overtime, I think, having just 10 shots in regulation. But they're comfortable in doing that. I mean, they won game 7 against Tampa with just 9 total shots. I don't think it's a long-term recipe for success, but Montreal's got the skill players to beat Carolina, and even in losing game 2, they were only 1 shot away from winning that game. So I don't see a momentum factor. You know, Montreal is, what, 6-0 off of a loss? They're 1-6 off of a win. Carolina's 4-0 on the road. So something's got to give with these trends, and that's why, you know, for me, I'm just sticking with, you know, I'm staying away from sides. And then I'm just sticking more to the props. There is one player prop that I did put together, and it didn't cash in game 1 or in game 2, but that's only because Logan Stankoven, who's had at least 2 shots on goal for the Hurricanes, he had it in 14 straight games, failed for the first time in 15. But I'm going to come back with a prop of Logan Stankoven for 2 shots on goal, Mike Matheson for 2 blocks, and Seth Jarvis for 3 shots.
0: Jonathan, awesome stuff. Thank you for joining us. Happy Memorial Day, and enjoy the Dodger game tonight. He is Jonathan Davis. Always happy to talk hockey with him. Our best bets coming up.
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0: Welcome back to Prop Points. We are on the final segment of today's show, and this is where we always do our best bets. So if you're not a regular watcher of our show, well, we'll introduce you to what we kind of our little rhythm that we have for our show. And I talk a lot about the baseball lines of the day. Nick, or in the case of here, Brandon, will talk about his favorite basketball bets of the day. And he's even got a baseball bet for us, a little teaser there. That's a technical term. So we're going to have you talk about a little baseball here and a little bit. But first, quick scoring update. There are no scores yet. 2-0-0 games, Cubs and Pittsburgh, Ben Brown versus Carmen Majinski. The Cubs have dropped 8 in a row in their last 5 series. They were the flavor of early May. They've been shot down as of late. Tampa Bay and Baltimore also scoreless. Shane McClanahan versus Kyle Bradish in that one there. They are in the bottom of the first on that one there as well. Brandon, it's a win-or-go-home game tonight for Cleveland. They're down 3-0 against the Knicks. Do you have a bet, a pick on the side or the total, or we want to go straight to player props here?
20: Well, we can go straight to player props because my props go in line with my side play. I'm on the Cavs +2.5 in this game. Just plug your nose with this one. The Knicks have been the far better team. The Cavaliers looked, if you look closely enough, it looked like they quit in game 3, but I tend to bet against those sort of narratives. I think the Cavs are way too talented to get swept out by the Knicks, and it is just human nature to take your foot off the gas when you know that you're going back home with three games already in your back pocket and you only need to win one more. My pre-series bet was Knicks in five, and I'm just doubling down on that, taking the Cavaliers. 75% of the bet goes on the spread, 25% of the bet goes on the money line. I think the Cavaliers win this one at home. Now, how do they do it? That's how we get to the props. Donovan Mitchell, over 26.5 points scored. I'm going to ladder this up to over 29.5 at

0: Chris Sale has been awesome this year. He's 6-1. You drop any one of those guys in the American League, they'd be your odds-on favorite right now.
1: I mean, taking a Mazurowski over prop sounds like absolute holiday buffet stuff to me, so I'm good with that. Let's talk Yankees Royals. Judge walked one off yesterday for the Yanks. The vibes are high. The Royals just took two against Seattle. We've got Warren versus Waka on the mound. What are we looking at here between the Royals and the Yankees as they start their series?
0: Sneakily, the Yankees haven't been hitting that well as of late. You know, if you look at, like, last 30 days, you look at season-long WRC+, it's among the leaders in baseball, but it's, like, 19th in baseball in the last 14 days. Judge hit his first homer in 12 games. Yankees hitters have a 5.10 career OPS against Michael Waka. I'm just going to play the under in this game. I'm not going to guess on the side. You can get minus 115 at FanDuel, under 9. You can get, you know, plus payoff if you want to go the 8.5, other books there. I'll throw a other couple quick ones out here real quick. Nick Lodolo versus Nolan McClain, Reds and Mets. I'm going to go with the Lodolo over 1.5 walks at plus 108 over at DraftKings. Walked 5 batters last time out. Not quite his full form yet. I know the Mets aren't a huge walking team, but I think they can get to that. I finally want to jump in. One more thing about the Phillies and Padres. You know I'm constitutionally required not to bet on Jesus Luzardo. I just cannot get him right. But I will go with the Padres money line, plus 104 at FanDuel. The Phillies just aren't scoring right now. So that's where the direction from my play is. My best bet is that Mazurowski over 7.5 Ks, even with the 155 price. We'll finish, Brandon. You've got a baseball bet on the way out as your best bet of the day.
1: Yes, I like the Astros and the Rangers to go over 8.5 runs. Minus 104 is the best price that I found in the market. I know Globe Life is a house of horrors for offenses, including for the Rangers, but this matchup, this pitching matchup is too good. Rocker has been good lately, but his pitching metrics still suggest that he is not one to trust in terms of keeping runs off the board. And Ime for the Astros, this isn't working out, okay? This, he has been one of the best over bettors in terms of the pitchers in Major League Baseball. So we'll look for a lot of runs between these two Texas squads.
0: All right, we'll look for that as well. You can also look for Money Moves coming up next, Stormy Bonatovi with Matt Brown. Then at 4 p.m. Eastern, it's Follow the Money, and then 7, VSiN Prime Time. Thanks again for tuning in to Prop Points. Happy Memorial Day, everybody.
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8: Welcome back here to Money Moves. Stormy Bonantoni, Matt Brown with you. And I'm just going to jump right in here real quickly because Call Me Crazy, but. The Golden Knights are winning the cup, aren't they? We're just, after all this talk about it being a Colorado Avalanche, Carolina Hurricanes, collision course, the team that is, like, the most hated in the league right now is just going to get there and win it again, aren't they?
9: Yeah, they, by the way, if you are not a hockey fan and you don't follow around hockey fans, it have been through torture with their team, you will start to realize the hatred that is around the Golden Knights franchise, that it was instant success, and the success has basically kept up for the entirety of, like, the whole existence of the team.
8: What is this now? Like, five Western Conference finals? They've only missed the playoffs once in their existence. If they do go on and win this series, which it looks like they will, up 3-0 right now against Colorado, they'll be in a third Stanley Cup final. They've already won one. It's just, like, typical.
9: There are diehard hockey fans who, out of nowhere, it is VGK that it's the most hated team. Like, you know, you have a rival that you grew up since you were 5 years old hating, and now it's VGK. Like, you're just like, I can't deal with this anymore.
8: Give John Tortorella a lot of credit, by the way, too. Vegas, since he took over March 30th, 8-4-1. They scored 89 goals those 23 games, plus 37 goal differential, both best in the league. The 52 goals against, second best in the league. He said last night, too, that this was a game that his team showed some footballs, but removed the word foot.
9: There you go. I like it. I see what you were going with there.
8: Creativity there. Yeah, where are you going first today for Call Me Crazy?
9: Did you hear about the enhanced games that went down yesterday?
8: Yes, I have. I did not watch.
9: Okay, I didn't watch either. But
8: I pulled it up on YouTube for a moment, and I saw there were like 68,000 active viewers, though, so people were watching.
9: It's an intriguing concept, I think, but it proved absolutely nothing because they went and got a bunch of, like, washed-up athletes to do this.
8: Okay, so
9: right?
8: No records were set.
9: Yeah, one guy broke one of the swimming records, except not only was he on the juice, but he was also wearing... Remember, like, when they had the super suits that you could wear? Like, you know, it was the little, like...
8: The singlet?
9: Yeah. They got banned. Like, it's been banned for like 15 years now or something. Well, he was allowed to wear that too. So, because there was no. So, not only was he on the juice, but he got to wear like the banned, like, suit or something like that. So, to me, it's an intriguing idea, but it didn't really prove anything. It's a bunch of washed up athletes that if you go and you look, like, the 100 meters was like a second off of the world, right? You know, like, all of these things. if you went and got maybe the actual best athletes in the world that were clean to go against some dudes that just wanted to be able to take stuff in their prime, now that could be an interesting concept of can you really enhance the body
8: but
9: to whatever.
8: But people aren't going to do that
9: but
8: in their prime.
9: But they won't do that because
8: exactly.
9: So,
8: they want to play.
9: So it's like it's an intriguing thought, but it's just never going to like do anything.
8: I just wanted to see if there were a bunch of people that would come out and like set a world record or do something like that to show that there is a significant difference when you actually do pipe that stuff into your body, aside from just the visual elements of it. And so, but to your point, when they're guys that are past their prime, it doesn't make a difference. Sorry. Call me crazy, but why aren't we talking more about Mike Brown? Especially just given the pressure-laden situation that he was put into when he took the job. I know I was among the several people that were looking at the decision to fire Tom Thibodeau after they had unprecedented success. Mm-hmm. Like, what are you doing? He walks into a situation where ownership is telling you, you need to make and win the NBA Finals or it's not good enough. The Eastern Conference Final isn't good enough. And he has just come out here and delivered every step of the way. And we already talked about Kenny Atkinson on the other side of him in this series. So maybe I'm just looking at it through a lens of, well, Kenny Atkinson is so bad, it's making Mike Brown look that much better. But considering the situation he was put in and how masterful he has been at, especially think of one of the biggest issues with Tom Thibodeau was the way that he just grinded down the starting five and didn't get anything from the depth. Like, Brown is getting that in spades, it feels like.
9: And like I said, what I really enjoy about this team so far, too, is like they've turned different levers and pulled different knobs, whatever, and pulled different levers, turned different knobs. There we go, whatever. They're turning and pulling, whatever you want to turn and pull. It doesn't really matter. And that's what I really have enjoyed about watching this team. It's like, you know, hey, you go out one night, and if Cat needs to be the scorer, he can. But like, there's multiple ways for this team to beat you, multiple ways for this team to win. I think that's a lot to do with what Brown is doing in the locker room.
8: Okay, see, back to odds on, -110 to win it all, but the Knicks +260 right there to get it done.
9: All right. This is a bold one because, you know, we're very early in this, but I think we need to soak this in because I think we are currently watching who will eventually go down as the unquestioned greatest of all time in the NBA. So this is not the whole LeBron Michael Jordan argument type thing. I think Wimby will be so ahead of everybody else that it will not be a debate anymore because what he is doing in all facets of the game at his size, at his age, currently now, and we know his athletic prime is still 3-4 years away. We are going to, again, all this always revolves around health, and I understand we already had a little bit of a health thing with him and whatnot, but I bet he shows up 10 pounds heavier next year to be able to battle a little bit more. You can see the fire that this guy has. He doesn't want to be the skinny kid that gets knocked around down there. He doesn't like that at all, and it wouldn't surprise me if he takes this very, very, very seriously and becomes the unquestioned GOAT. Not like we have to argue LeBron and Michael Jordan. It's like, no, this guy's 7'4". He's shooting 34% from three, and he's getting 12 rebounds a game and all these things.
8: And paired with the team youth that he has right now, that they could, as a core and as a group, like go on to just continue to win.
9: And become this dynasty that we've had. And before, like, we always talk about the block, Stormy. That is great. That number's great. That's a counting stat. But it's all the other shots that he makes people miss.
8: And that he makes.
9: Yeah.
8: The 40-footer in halftime yesterday, making it look like it's a mid-range jumper. Mm. And the dude is just, he is an alien.
9: Yeah.
8: I do not think you're crazy at all. I would not be surprised if, as the years go on, that's what we're talking about. And the fact that even after SGA won MVP this year and he wins Defensive Player of the Year, he's just talking about the feeling that he had not getting it and that he wants to have those trophies in the case, I think is pretty cool. Speaking of MVP, if the Carolina Hurricanes do go on to win the Stanley Cup this year, I have no idea who their MVP is going to be. So Conn Smythe, the market is up right now. Frederik Andersen has been the short shot for Carolina the entire way. But I have been pretty adamant that I am not on the Freddie Andersen train. He's going to mess it up at some point. We already saw that game one of this series with Montreal, and I do not think it is the last. This is a team that prior to this past week had only played 8 games in the postseason, right? So they have the potential. Femi brought this up on the show on Thursday, that they have the potential now to play almost as many games as they have the entire playoffs just in this series alone. And Frederick Anderson is going to have issues. So I'm looking down the line and, like, what else do you do here? Because at first it was pretty obvious that Logan Stankoven was the next name, or maybe Taylor Hall. You look at that second line and what they've been able to do, maybe just, like, throw a dart and pick one of them. I have no freaking idea who is going to elevate enough come Stanley Cup final time, because I just don't see it being Frederick Anderson. I don't know. Oh, by the way, and I should have mentioned this when we talked about Vegas, tried to tell y'all about Mitch Marner. We told you over and over and over again, if you thought Vegas was going to have a chance in this series, you bet Marner at 12-1. He's plus 180 now, by the way.
9: So basically you're saying I need to go in and bet a long shot right now just to have it in the account.
8: If there were somebody to bet right now, like, I mean, I just said I think Vegas is winning the Stanley Cup. I think Jack Eichel at 20-1 is a very attractive wager.
9: So,
8: but I like Mitch Marner to win it. That's why I told everybody 12-1 back then. But now in terms of numbers, I think, yeah.
9: Call me crazy, but I really, really want to know what the bet was and how much Travis Kelce won.
8: So tell me about
9: this. And if you did not see this, so Travis Kelce and Taylor Swift were sitting courtside at the previous Cavs game.
8: Yeah.
9: And at one point, he taps her and goes, "I won. I won." And then she says to him, "How much did you win?" And then he realizes, "I probably have cameras on me," and he actually covers his mouth and doesn't say. And then she goes, "Oh, that's great." So this is a billionaire who says, "Oh, that's great." I need to know what he won, and I need to know how much he won, because if she went, "Oh, that's great,"
8: yeah,
9: that means 5 figures minimum.
8: Unbelievable, yeah.
9: Minimum, but it's probably like 6 figures.
8: And at what point in the game was this?
9: It was kind of towards the end.
8: Okay.
9: So it was in the fourth quarter at some point. So I need to know what the bet was,
8: yeah,
9: and how much he won.
8: Yeah, very, very curious to know as well. I want to know how hyped Taylor Swift's security guards are that they get to go to sporting events now.
9: Yeah.
8: You've got to be just chilling. My last one is, call me crazy, but it's not that hard to put your shopping cart away at the store. I was at Target yesterday, and I was appalled at how many shopping carts were, like, strewn about, left up on the curb, or, like, taking up parking spaces.
9: Yeah.
8: Just, like, people, be a normal human being in society and take the extra 15 seconds to walk to the rack. And I'm not going to give this account pub, but somebody quote tweeted me when I tweeted about this yesterday and said, "I'm in a hurry. They pay others to do that. It's not a big deal. Mind your business."
9: Oh, yeah. Cool.
8: You weren't too much in a hurry to go shopping to begin with.
9: Yeah.
8: It's 30 seconds max to go put the thing away.
9: Have you seen the Cart Narcs account?
8: Yes.
9: Okay.
8: They tweeted me as well.
9: There
8: they retweeted.
9: Yeah,
8: thank you.
9: There's good.
8: But it's just such... Yes, that person might be paid to do that, but it is so disrespectful to their job. It's like going to a restaurant and as you leave flipping someone the bird just because.
9: I've had bonding moments in parking lots because of this. Because I'll go like, "I can't even believe this." And the guy will walk by like, "Can you believe people do this?" You know, like, yes, you have brief little bonding moments in the deal. My final one that'll take 10 seconds is, does everything need a subscription? 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
8: It's like how tip culture got out of hand with the spin around the app. I feel like that's what's happening with subscriptions now. It's just there has to be something to everything.
9: Yeah.
8: Well, you guys tell us. Tweet at us, okay? We got to step aside here on Money Moves. 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
9: All right, it's win or stay home for the Cleveland Cavaliers tonight as we welcome you back to Money Moves on VSiN, the Sports Betting Network, alongside Matt Brown today, Stormy Bonantoni with you. 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You can also check out Locked On Cavs or hosting at 92.3 The Fan. Let's get into this thing. Can Cleveland make things interesting and at least force a game five here? What do you think?
10: I think they can. I would be a little surprised if they did, but I don't think it's outside the realm of possibility that they find a way to win on Monday night, because I do think when you look at this, and I know that Kenny Atkinson's comments that, you know, he kind of said, you know, analytically we've won two out of three came across as, I think, a little bit tone deaf at practice on Sunday. He's not wrong. Like, the Cavs have done a really good job of generating some really good looks against the Knicks, and they haven't been able to make them. Like, they're shooting, I believe, below 30% on open and wide open three-pointers in the first three games of this series, and that's the biggest reason why they're down three games to nothing in this series. So, like, they can win a game, certainly. They just need to find a way to hit shots. But ultimately, I think that this is a team that, because they had to play a seven-game series against Toronto and then play another seven-game series against Detroit, I think they're out of gas more than anything.
11: So, Danny, when we look at this, if we're talking about tonight and the Cavs figure out a way to not only win but look good in winning, what has to change? What has to be different from what we've seen so far? Because it does just feel like, I don't know, there was just not quite that extra gear needed to get it done.
10: Honestly, I think thing number one is making open shots. Like, and I know that's a boring answer, I get that, but like, that is the thing, that if they're hitting shots at a really good rate or even an average rate, I think this series looks a lot differently. Like, I think at worst, the Cavs are down 2-1, if not in front in this series. So that is thing number one. And two, like, I do think that they need to find a way to have more energy. Like, the Knicks in game three in particular, I didn't think it was this way, certainly not in game one where the Cavs built that 22-point lead. And I didn't even think it was this way in game two. But I thought in game three, the Knicks were the team that looked like they were a step, maybe even two steps quicker than the Cavs were. And I think that's partially the result that the Cavs have played so much basketball and the Knicks went into this series with such a massive rest advantage because they were the team that took care of business in the first two rounds of the playoffs. And the Cavs didn't do that. So I think that those things are probably correlated too, like the fact that the Cavs look a little bit slow. They look like they don't have a ton of energy, and the fact that they're not making shots, I think, is probably pretty connected to that. So I look at this as if the Cavs can find a way to bring more energy, to play with a sense of urgency, a sense

0: Or is there really a chance that LeBron tries to do a homecoming thing? Like, what do you think this team looks like next year?
1: I will start with the last part first. I don't think you can ever rule out LeBron James returning to Cleveland. Like, that would not shock me. I don't know exactly what that looks like, but, like, until he signs somewhere else or decides that he's done playing basketball professionally, I'm not going to ever say there's no chance LeBron comes back to Cleveland. Now, I don't know how strong of a chance it is, but I would never say never as far as that goes. I don't think the Cavs are in a position to blow it up, though, because I think that you can look at this one of two ways. I'm not going to say which way is correct, which way is wrong. But the Cavs can sit here and say, well, they traded for James Harden on February 2nd, I believe it was, or maybe it was February 1st. And right now it's May 25th as we record. And that is not a lot of time to figure these things out, right? Like, it takes a lot of time for teams to gel, to play together, all those things. And the Cavs did not have that benefit. So they can look themselves in the mirror and say, this is a group that, yes, the core was in place, but you made some really big changes during the season and you still got to the conference final. They can tell themselves that was a success and that with more time, they'll be able to figure things out next year. Are they going to be right? I don't know, but I think that's probably the most likely path they take just because they can say, hey, if we get a full season, think of how good we can be. I don't know if that's true, but I think that's probably the path they'll take.
2: Danny, you're awesome. Thank you so much for the time today. Enjoy the game.
1: Thank you both for having me. Appreciate it.
2: Appreciate you. Danny Cunningham, you can follow him on X as well, at Real D Cunningham, doing a great job. 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A couple of things when we come back I'd like to react to, actually, from what we were talking about with Danny specifically, how much he brought up the fatigue element of this for Cleveland, how that could play into a potential handicap for tonight. Of course, plenty of hockey still to come. Baseball as well. Stick around. We're resetting hour two of the program. Coming up right here on Money Moves, VSiN, the Sports Betting Network.
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2: Two of this Memorial Day edition of Money Moves. Stormy Bonantoni, Matt Brown with you. Coming up in just a little bit, we'll have VSiN's own Greg Peterson break down some of the Major League Baseball card today. Memorial Day, obviously, big day for baseball, and you've got some action going right now, or should we say, like, cash it?
0: Dunzo. It's good. Already in there. Yeah, Labor Chore there for the Cardinals. Gave up three runs early to the Brewers, but when they're not just hitting him all over the yard, he's striking them out. So we have gotten over on the 4.5 at plus money already here in the third inning, so that feels pretty good. He is going up against Jacob Mizorowski, who, by the way, is now your third shot in the NL for Cy Young. And this dude, we said,
2: 5-1-ish?
0: The stats back it up, right? I mean, like, seriously, this is like the advanced stats back it up. Here's his first inning, just to kind of give you what these guys are going up against here. 103, 103, 103, 103, 103, 103, 102, 101, 103, 103, 97, because it was a slider. 102, and then 91 mile an hour curveball.
2: That's awesome.
0: Curveball at 91. That's what these guys are trying to hit in there. And they were also saying, he's super tall, you can see, right? So it's 103, but by the time you let go of the ball, it's basically like 4 feet from you.
2: Yeah.
0: You know, like, I mean, you have zero time to hit these pitches. So hopefully he stays healthy. We know these guys that throw hard. Sometimes we deal with arm injuries and stuff like that, but it'll be fun while we've got him.
2: Brew Crew up 3-0 as we just got through three. You, every time that you said, how do you say the other pitcher's name?
0: Laborator.
2: Every time you say it, it sounds like Dexter's Laboratory to me. Like, I wanted to make sure I heard you say it one more time. White Sox up 3-1 over Minnesota. We're scoreless, and Orioles raised in the top of six and tied at 1 for Cubs Pirates right now in the bottom of the fifth with 1 out. So we'll keep tabs on all of this as we go. You do have one more play, though, in Major League Baseball we can hit real quickly if you like.
0: Yes, I am playing the Guardians to not bat in the bottom of the ninth inning. So this is a play that me and Mike Sometcher on the network have started to play a bunch, and it's basically when you like a big favorite, but you'd like to try to reduce some of the juice on it. Don't like to play run lines on home teams. As we know, if you're tied, you score one, the game's over, so there's no point in scoring additional, so I don't like to play run lines on home teams. But for teams where I do believe that they can kind of get to the starter a little bit and maybe we don't have to even worry about the ninth inning or something like that, this takes the juice, by the way, down. Cleveland's about minus 170 out there in the market, right? 168, 169, 170, something like that. And take it all the way down to minus 125 as this Cleveland team goes up against Zach Littell. Cleveland's likely to roll out eight or nine lefties in this one against Zach Littell. And the reason that we are going to back this Guardians team is Zach Littell against lefties on the season so far. It is a 7.23 ERA, and you're like, oh, my gosh. But what about the expected? It's got to be better than that, right? No, it's 9.46. It's actually he's gotten lucky against lefties.
2: Yeah.
0: He's actually gotten lucky so far against lefties. And so this is a, like I said, team's going to roll out either 8 or 9 against him today. So give me the Guardians to not bat in the bottom of the ninth inning.
2: They're on a nice little run here, too, 114 in their last 18 games. And that is a game we'll preview a little bit more at length when Greg Peterson joins the program, one of his plays that he's got coming up. First pitch in that one, 3:10 Pacific, 6:10 Eastern, coming up a little bit later on. I also wanted to real quickly react a little bit to some of the conversation we had with Danny Cunningham in the last segment. Covers the Cavs for Locked On Cavs, a number of different organizations, the Inside Shot among them as well. But he repeatedly, like, I feel like every question that we asked ended up circling back in some way, shape, or form to the Cavs just being fatigued at this point. And I mentioned they've played four more games than the Knicks have at this point. Grueling, specifically, last series against Detroit, who we know how physical they are. But we talked about, like, if they do have bursts, it will be early. So should we be targeting a Cavs first quarter or a Cavs first half? I mean, even the games over the weekend, right? We see them play a decent first half before the wheels kind of fall off a little bit. Or do you look kind of the opposite reaction of that, which is the Knicks have been so dominant. We told you the stats for their closeout games and the margin of victory that they have won by like 30-plus points in both of them to this point. Do you look at some alts maybe on the Knicks if you think the Cavs are out of gas?
0: Yeah, and I mean, it actually really made me feel good about just the under on the Mitchell prop, right? I mean,
2: sure.
0: Like hearing him say that he just actually thinks what's wrong with Donovan Mitchell is that he's tired. Like he's like, I just think that he's tired. I don't think that he is. I don't think that he's got any juice left in the tank. And like we said, I mean, we're looking here, and you go back to May the 13th in the Pistons series, and Donovan Mitchell has gotten over this 26.5-point prop one time since then, and it's not because of lack of volume. I mean, he's shooting over 20 times a game in all these games, and he's just not been able to get there. And if we truly believe, and this is a guy that follows him as much as anyone, as close as anybody, that fatigue is the factor for all of this, then even more reason for me to kind of back that. And I even mentioned the whole deal. And this is a real thing, too, when you try to handicap these what potentially could be closeout games, where if I believe the Knicks win, which I do, then it's probably equals a few fewer minutes as well for Donovan Mitchell, so long as the game isn't, like, super, super close there, because they will do the whole little farewell thing or whatever, pull him off the court 90 seconds or whatever, you know, left in the game so the fans can do a little clap thing and high-five him or whatever. Maybe they'll boo him. Maybe they won't do it. Maybe they won't do it. They're getting swept. Maybe they won't give him. Maybe they play him to the bitter end so they don't get booed whenever he takes him off the court.
2: So wrong.
0: But neither here nor there. Under 26.5 feels a lot better for me now, though, in that one.
2: Okay. I don't have a play tonight, but now the conversation kind of got me thinking that maybe I could.
0: I like your thought about the alts, though. If I was going to play, I would only
2: get
0: be looking
2: plus money on
0: it. Yeah, like, I would only be looking alts for the Knicks. It doesn't seem like a scrappy type deal here. It's like either Cleveland, like you said, you know, either you make some extra shots here and you just win this game and you win it, like, or it's they don't fall and they keep not falling. They haven't fallen, you know, the first three games. They keep not falling, and then boom, now you're looking up and the Knicks are 17 up, like, in the fourth quarter,
2: like,
0: you know.
2: I'm trying to look at some of these. If we go the Knicks minus, like, Knicks minus 5.5 is plus 140. You know, like,
0: yeah, and you're only asking for 3 points.
2: Yeah,
0: you know, yeah.
2: So just a thought process. You know, do your own exercise and see how you see it. Also, last night, so we recapped it a touch, but the way that things transpired last night with San Antonio getting the response win the way that they did, Victor Wembanyama, who you mentioned, when we look ahead in the next couple years, is he going to be the standalone GOAT with what he's done? He had 33 last night, 22 in the first half, 8 boards, 5 assists, 3 blocks. We also mentioned that 40-foot shot at halftime at the buzzer, just ridiculous. The plus-minus numbers in this series with and without him on the court are pretty staggering. Plus 50 in the 156 minutes he's out there, minus 46 in the 46 he's on the bench. Like, is there a bigger impact player right now than Victor Wembanyama and what he brings to this team?
0: And I want to bring up the half-court shot, because, like, we say it in one of those things where we're just like, oh, that was kind of cool to see the big guy, like, pull up and nail it. I'm listening to NBA Radar. Two different former NBA players go, you guys don't even know. Those things let the air out of the balloon. Like, he was like Eddie Johnson was talking about it. He was like, you know, I vividly remember us really struggling and being down. He's like, I don't remember what team we were playing or something. He's like, and then somebody threw up a half-court shot, and it went in. And he's like, and then we beat the hell out of that team in the second half. It was just, it's like, it's just this weird deal that you're just kind of like, there's no way that's going in. And you see it going in, and you're like, oh, my God, are you serious? You know, whatever. And like, two different guys talking about how these, those type of shots are kind of just glossed over. But, like, being on the court for whatever reason, it was just deflating.
2: It's kind of like, too, you know how we see Nikola Jokic sometimes just do this throwaway move, and then somehow the ball goes in, and you're like, how does he do that? But he makes it all look so easy. That's what I think when I watch Victor Wembanyama do things. He makes the impossible look easy at times, and this team as a whole, what they've been able to do, so impressive against the defending champs, a team that's been odds on to win the NBA Finals for how long now. He was talking after the game about kind of the workmanlike mentality this team has right now.
18: We didn't do nothing unexpected, but the truth is that we had never been in this kind of situation before. It was our first deficit in a playoff series, and we just responded. But it was nothing amazing. It wasn't magic. We just did what we needed to do, and the series is far from over. We got six more wins before we can rest.
2: I love it.
0: He is, again, I want to remind people, this human being is 7'4", 235 pounds. He is only 22 years old. He's only 22 years old and does not turn 23 until January. Like, he is 22 and a half or whatever. You know what I mean? Like he's not even close to being 23 years old. The dude is 22 years old, and he is doing this in the NBA right now.
2: It's so easy to forget because of how he looks. I even said, I told JVP after game one, when you had Caruso down low, like, he's making Alex Caruso look like a toddler. It's ridiculous.
0: And the pregame stuff, like, last night, they're sitting in the chair, so obviously they're even lower because they're sitting in the chairs, and he's standing behind in his... He's not even in the frame, all the way in the frame, because like the way that they had to frame the cameras and stuff, and like his head is still like out of the frame because of where they are with all of this. And still has handles, can shoot threes, can pass if he needs to. Obviously, the athleticism on the defensive side of the ball. And like, you know, we brought this up earlier, but it's worth saying again. It's not just the counting stats of the blocks as well. Like, altering shots is as good as a block. It's just not a counting stat, you know? Yeah. And, like, if you make a person have to shoot awkwardly and you make a person have to do something they don't want to do, that is as important as blocking a shot. And it's just – and he does that, I mean, almost – not every time down the court, but a lot of times down the court.
2: I know we have to go to break, but it's a best of three now. And given the success that San Antonio has been able to have not only in this series but in the regular season, just minus 220 seem a little steep to you on the series for OKC still?
0: Quite.
2: Yeah?
0: Quite.
2: Right?
0: I'm a Spurs.
2: Okay.
0: Man. I'm a Spurs.
2: You're getting plus 180 on San Antonio if you think they can win it. We've talked a lot of baseball today, and rightfully so, but if you're looking for that little extra information on a daily basis, you got to check out the VSiN Daily Diamond right now, sharp daily betting baseball insight all season long. Former MLB pitcher Jensen Lewis and our guy Dave Ross are breaking it down, lines, totals, props, futures markets as well. 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Check out Matt Brown and the crew. We're going to talk some golf this week with you on the show.
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2: 100%.
0: Cost you nothing. Not like all these other subscriptions you got to have.
2: That's another thing. That is a great segue, because tweet at us, at Storm Bonantoni, at Matt Brown M2. Like, why do we have to have a subscription to
0: my flashlight
2: everything right now?
0: Why does my calculator need it?
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27: In any playoff series, there are a great many unknowns. 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And if they do, will they be effective? Will a bounce off the end boards turn into an unexpected goal? Here's what we do know. This game will be played Tuesday evening at the Fortress. Oh, and the game I'm talking about is Game 4 of the Western Conference Final between the Golden Knights and the Avalanche. Tune in Tuesday for pregame at 5 with myself and Puck Drop just after 6 with Dan Duva and Gary Wallace right here on Fox Sports Las Vegas.
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0: The updated numbers, we have 29 in Circa Million signed up here on Memorial Day. We have 102 in Survivor, and then the one Grandissimo entry that is in right now. 40 to meet the guarantee over in Grandissimo, the $100,000 buy-in, and we'll need another 9,900 to meet the we'll need 19,000. I mean, 19,900.
2: It's one of those. So for anybody who doesn't know, as Matt just laid out there, Grandissimo is Circa Survivor, but it's the even higher stakes version, $100,000 entry fee versus the $1,000 to enter the standard Circa Survivor contest. Circa Millions is the 5 ATS. Plays that you make each and every week throughout the course of the season. So you play that throughout the year. There are quarterly prizes, whether you're doing really well or really bad, because there's a booby prize as well for each of those. But it's a super fun thing, and that we're already at that point talking about the NFL is kind of crazy to me.
0: Have you decided what you're going to do this year? What the strategy is going to be? How many entries? It'll be you and your dad for sure.
2: Yeah, so my dad and I will do one.
0: I was going to say at least one.
2: We'll do a show one, JVT and I will, and then... Do I want to have my own where I just don't tell anybody what I do and I just kind of, once I lose, I'll tell everybody that I made another donation, but until then, I'll just kind of like play it by myself. I don't know. That's what, I might do it that way. But last year, I just got so mad at myself because I talked myself out of things because we would have certain conversations on the show. And then one of my biggest, my favorite Survivor entries, the way that we laid it out, I lost betting against my own team and it was a whole thing. So yeah, that's the worst way to go out. The worst way to go out.
0: Yeah, that's absolutely.
2: You know what you're doing?
0: I did 6 on my own last year, and then I shared 2. I made it to Thanksgiving, so.
2: Which was just a bloodbath again. Yeah. It's so hard to, and this year's Thanksgiving looks absurd.
0: Yeah, and Christmas. That's why I'm like, looking at that schedule, if I honestly think that I can make any sort of run, I need to understand that I need to be at Thanksgiving with at least 2 entries, and so that I can just play both sides sort of thing. Like, so, yeah, I mean, maybe I'll go up to 8 on my own and then 2 splits or whatever, okay. Or something like that or whatever. But, yeah, it is so every year it's like it comes around and you just think that there's that glimmer of hope that you might actually do. It's so stupid. It's so absurd. Yeah.
2: I say it every time we bring up this conversation. You think that it should be so simple, and you think you're so smart with the plan that you make out, and let's just say that plan has not come together for me thus far.
0: the Thanksgiving, look, I get to Thanksgiving. I pick a 7-point favorite. I'm like, I'm going to win this thing.
2: Speaking of holidays real quickly, with it being Memorial Day, our producer Justin Emery did a poll of all of our hosts across the network asking their best and favorite Memorial Day cookout must-haves. And some of the selections are pretty good. I think Jensen Lewis had my favorite of the group, though. He went marinated ribeye, bacon mac and cheese, and jalapeno poppers.
0: Well, he
2: that
0: avoided,
2: would not have been on my list.
0: Well, he avoided anything with salad in it, which is good because everyone's like going with this whole pasta or macaroni salad, which we know.
2: I love a mac salad, but it has to be inside, nice and cold. We cannot be out. I don't like the that kind of stuff outside sitting in heat. Maybe it's a Vegas thing.
0: I just don't like these mayonnaise bombs, and that's all they are.
2: Well, you're too healthy.
0: It's just mayonnaise is disgusting. And so I just
2: mayonnaise
0: don't like these.
2: Sets and Consequences where you had to eat straight mayonnaise?
0: Yeah, that was disgusting. Yeah, I mean, like, but mine would be pretty warm. Mine would be like burgers. It's like burgers.
2: Basic. Dustin Sweetelson had ribs on there, which I am very on board with. He said slaw dogs, which I went back and forth with for a second because you think about, like, again, the heat, if the slaw is, like, nasty and, like, overheated on it. But if you get, like, really fresh cold slaw on top of the hot dog, that would be pretty fire in my opinion.
0: You know, none of these people said sports. They just have we're a sports betting network because, like, they went with beer, which is not food.
2: No one said baseball.
0: Is whatever. Like, it's just like, all right, whatever.
2: I'm surprised not every single person had ice cold beer, though. And Tim specifically said very cold beer, not ice cold beer. So he had to go.
0: So he's okay with, like you're saying, with it's been sitting out a little bit too long. Maybe. So it's like, hey man, is that an ice cold beer? He's like, no, it's very cold.
2: Get it, brother.
0: It's not ice cold. It's very cold. Can I talk hockey with you? Can I ask you some questions? All right. So we got the game, obviously this evening. Currently, right now, -140, the best price if you're not in the circle market. You're going to get on Carolina and the big national books +120, the best number. You're going to get on Montreal. We are sitting a flat 6 at most places, though there are a couple of juiced 5.5s as well. Okay, so we shift back to Montreal.
2: Yes.
0: How do you feel about the Canadiens at home here getting back onto their home ice?
2: So I think part of why you're seeing as much support toward Carolina as you are is because of the struggles Montreal has had on home ice to this point. They're 2-4 at the Bell Center in the postseason. I will say, though, both of their wins have been in game threes, that first game of a series where they get to play on their home ice. But that venue in particular is very interesting to me because of the effect that it does have on the home team, right? Where there is all this hysteria and fanfare, and it's crazy, and it's fun, and it can be super energizing. But because of the pressure in a market like that, too, I think if Carolina or whatever team it is gets up early or scores an early goal, it turns from we're energizing you to that pressure is now mounting more and more in the building, and you feel more unstable. And you've heard a lot of the players talk about it this week, like Nick Suzuki in particular mentioning that offensively it just has felt like sometimes at home they try to do too much to score offensively, and sometimes when you're trying to do too much, you're grabbing the stick a little bit too tight, and you're playing not within yourself anymore. So I don't know if that will happen to them again today. I just do think that could be potentially part of the support here for Carolina, especially being able to pull out the Game 2 win and kind of get that monkey off of their back.
0: So we had low-scoring games in the Western Conference Final, and then we get the scoring bonanza last night. This is sitting 5.5 at some books, flat 6 at others. What from a scoring perspective, do you think?
2: I lean under in this one just because I think Carolina largely is going to dictate, and they are the more defensive team. They are the tighter, they're bigger on the forecheck, all of those things. Montreal, we saw in game one, they had a really strong ability of being able to get through the neutral zone and break through those forecheck attempts. They couldn't do that in game two, and I think that largely in game one had to do with Carolina's rust. They had more time off than we've ever seen a team in the National Hockey League have at this point in the postseason, and so I feel like now they're going to play more to their game. They're going to play more to their structure. The under's 11-2 in Carolina's last 13 games. They themselves, too, are not a high-scoring bunch, right? They try to take the lead and then just hang on to it the rest of the way. They've scored two or fewer goals in regulation, six of their last eight in the series with Montreal. They're averaging fewer than three goals per game in the playoffs at this point. Montreal, too, giving up two or fewer in regulation each of their last three. Under 12-5, their last 17 games as a dog. There are a lot of trends, I think, that fall toward the under in addition to just the general style that I think we're going to get here. Plus, another thing for Montreal is I thought that the special teams battle here was going to be really interesting because Carolina's power play isn't anything to write home about. Montreal's penalty kill isn't good either. So that kind of washes each other out. And then you have a Montreal power play that's really, really good and a Carolina Hurricanes penalty kill that is the best in the playoffs as well. And they have won that battle to this point, which shows me, again, just looking more at the defensive structure side of this thing, that Carolina has an edge there, which I think they'll dictate pace a little bit more and break up things for Montreal and continue to play well on the PK.
0: So we talk about it a ton in football because
2: I do not like that price for Carolina, though. Like, I'm not playing Carolina today specifically because of that price. Montreal, from a value standpoint, it is there.
0: So we talk about a lot in football because obviously crowd noise can get into calling plays, calling audibles, different things like that, right? They actually can affect an opposing team, right? How much do you weigh in home ice into your handicapping?
2: I think the only like we have seen so far in this postseason, home ice has really largely not mattered. Where it does come into account is being able to dictate matchups. If you're the home team, that's the only real thing is last change. What I'd be more concerned about with Montreal is just the pressure of that venue, like I mentioned earlier. So I don't incorporate home ice nearly as much as I think other people do. To go back to what I said earlier, though, on the price for Montreal, I think this game is more of a coin flip than these odds are going to indicate. So I wouldn't hate anybody for looking at the plus 120 on Montreal here. The only way that I would play this, though, is that you're getting plus money on the under 5.5 and what I think could be another 3-2, 3-1 type of a game. I'm trying to think if there's anything else that I really bought into on this game tonight. Not particularly. I'm curious to see if Nikolaj Ehlers can continue to play as well as he did. Monster game last game. You look at some of the early struggles that he had in the postseason. No goals, one assist, and 10 shots on goal in the first four games he played. He's had four goals and an assist in the last five, including, of course, the two goals in game two and the overtime game winner. If he can keep that up, that's going to be huge. Huge, huge, huge for this Carolina Hurricanes moving forward.
0: If you're not in a circle market, like we said, minus 140, the best number you're going to find on Carolina. You can get a plus 120 out there on Montreal. DraftKings has that for you, as does the score.
2: Okay, we got to step aside. Greg Peterson joining us next on the show. We're going to break down some of his favorite bets on the diamond. A couple actually getting underway in the next 10 to 30 minutes. Yankees Royals, Mets Reds. We'll preview it all coming back here on VSiN Esports Betting Network.
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2: VSiN, the Sports Betting Network, SiriusXM Channel 158, Stormy Bonn and Tony, Matt Brown with you. Excited to break down a little baseball action here on Memorial Day as Greg Peterson joins the program. Greg, how are you today? What's going on, buddy?
28: Oh, I am doing great. It's Memorial Day. That means that we now know what we're getting in baseball right now. We've got a great sample size and was enjoying the chatter that we were having off air as well. So always appreciate it.
2: We're a very, very chaotic commercial break show, and we've been saving this for the end of the program, something we brought up in Call Me Crazy, but our issue with subscriptions. But do you have a crazy subscription that you need to go back through the Wells Fargo or Bank of America statements and just check to see, like, what am I paying for? Because I do, and I have some gripes.
28: Absolutely not. I will not spend a dime on a subscription that I am not using, like, every single day. Like, I monitor my credit cards, my bank accounts like a hawk. I am
29: good
28: not going to spend a cent that I don't have to.
29: Good.
2: Greg Peterson is a real adult, ladies
29: good
2: and gentlemen. I've got to learn your ways.
29: Good for you, Greg. I'm apparently not a real adult.
2: You're not. I don't believe it for a second.
29: I am not a real adult.
2: Greg, let's get to the baseball here real quickly because we do have a couple games that are set to get underway in the next 10 to 30 minutes, including Yankees-Royals at Kauffman Stadium coming up at 12:40 Pacific, national TV game on ESPN. Aaron Judge breaks the slump yesterday, walks it off against the Rays. Looking ahead to this Kansas City team, though, I didn't realize the history that they have against the Royals. Won 10 straight in the series dating back to 2024. Longest active win streak against a single opponent. Can they keep it going today? -137-ish road favorites.
28: Yep, you're seeing -135, -140, and I'm comfortable with that money line. Will Warren has been much better away from home rather than at home as well. You take a look at Will Warren, and he's given up 6 home runs as far this season. Zero of them have come away from home this season, and for the Royals, it's been interesting to look at this offense because they average 3.04 runs per game away from home. That's a half a run less than any other team in all of baseball away from home. That extends to about 4.6 runs per game at home. That speaks to just how much Kauffman Stadium is really elevating offense. this year because they moved the fences in the offseason. And we know that with the New York Yankees, last week, week and a half, the offense has been a little bit better. But I feel like Aaron Judge getting that home run against the Rays yesterday at the back half of the game is going to be able to help them out. I feel like they get online here. And I do like this total to the over. I set my total a little bit north of 9. We were seeing 9. It's now down to an 8.5. So do trust in the Yankees to be able to give you some offense here. Like the over, and I do like the Yankees on the money line.
0: Greg, we are on the same bet, just bet it differently here. Washington Nationals against the Cleveland Guardians. I'm sure you are going to mention how terrible Zach Littell has been against lefties.
28: Oh, absolutely. Or just how terrible he is in general. Now, the one thing you want to note, if you're betting this game right now, PJ Poulin is now listed as the starter. Zach Littell is going to be coming in after this. They've been utilizing openers for the last few weeks for Zach Littell. This is nothing to be concerned about. You're still going to be able to fade Zach Littell. PJ Poulin will just do his inning, maybe two beforehand. But Zach Littell, a nice hearty 5.87 ERA, and he's lucky to have that 5.87 ERA because his fielding in the pen is in even higher, 7.37. 2.9 home runs per 9 innings allowed while getting 4.5 strikeouts per 9 innings. And surprisingly, the ancillary guys for the Cleveland Guardians have been fine. Like, Anel Martinez has given you 9 home runs. You finally have Austin Hedges actually hitting. That's something we haven't seen from him, I feel like, in the history of forever. So that helps out the Guardians. The guys that have really slumped are some like a Stephen Kwan, who's barely hitting above the Mendoza line of 200. Jose Ramirez has had a little bit of a down season. You expect way more than sub 200 out of Rhys Hoskins at the plate as well. I think these guys are going to be able to pick it up. 8 just feels way too low, especially with the Nationals. They themselves being in the team that leads all baseball in terms of run creation, about 5.3 runs per game. So I like that over. And if you're looking at the run line of the Guardians, that's in the neighborhood about plus 125 or so. I was willing to take that plus money, thinking that they get to Littell to be able to cover that run line.
2: 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He's got his daily write-ups of his favorite plays across Major League Baseball. Let's head over to Reds-Mets. That game's set to get underway in about a half an hour in New York. Trying to bounce back after getting swept by Miami. Dropped 5 of their last 6 in all. Nolan McLean, I feel bad for him a little bit at this point. Really tough outing last start against the Nationals, but overall this season pretty solid. He's playing great. He'll give up 1-2 runs in the 6th, and then they end up losing 2-1 or 3-1. So how do you see this one today?
28: Absolutely. He's the new Jacob DeGrom. He goes out there, he gives you 6 solid innings, he gives up like 1 run, and the Mets lose 2-1 like almost every time. It's absolutely wild what we've been seeing there. And that's a big reason why I do think that you're going to get a nice low-scoring game here. I'm going to be in on that under of 7.5. Nolan McLean has been great. He's been one of the few non-disappointments for the Mets. He's getting 10.5 strikeouts per 9 innings. He's giving up less than home run per 9. Now that the money line has come way down, by the way, we're now down closer to minus 135, minus 140. I am comfortable in this neighborhood on the money line. We were seeing before north of minus 150. I just don't trust in the Mets offense, but you get north of a minus 150 because other than Juan Soto and A.J. Ewing, the young guy that they've called up, these two guys have been solid at the plate. Pretty much everyone else, Povichet, Marcus Simeon, all those guys just have not been able to do a very good job. So I do feel a little bit comfortable now, especially with the Reds and their downfall in their bullpen. Like, through the first month of the season, the Reds actually led all of baseball in terms of bullpen ERA. They are now in the bottom 8. Like, I don't know how things soil up, but Tony Santin has been awful. Grant Ashcraft has been awful. So that's been a big, giant issue. And you've got a Reds team that is really hoping that Nick Lodolo bounces back because he had a nice 2025, has come off the injury list, is posting up over a 6 ERA. Command has been all sorts of wonky. I think that this is going to be a little bit of a bounce back for him, which is why I do like the total to the under. But I do think that for the Mets, they do bounce back, get the job done here, blow away that minus 136 money line.
0: Greg, last game of the evening here on Memorial Day. You got the Mariners and the A's. You have two different ones here. You got a side and an opinion on the total.
28: Yep, absolutely. And I do think that the A's get it done here against the Seattle Mariners. Luis Castillo just has not been good this year. Like, I feel like the fallout for Luis Castillo has been harsh, and it has been very, very fast. He's posting up an ERA above a 6, and ever since he's gotten to Seattle, he's had some big-time home and road splits. Now, this is most likely going to be a piggyback situation. Last time Luis Castillo came into a game, he was actually going in a start of Bryce Miller, because with the Seattle Mariners, they weren't expecting Emerson Hancock to have the season that he did. Like, they were just thinking that they were going to throw him back into the bullpen, maybe send him down to the minor leagues because Bryce Miller began the season on the injury list. Emerson Hancock has been too good to pull out of the rotation, so they're sort of wondering what to do here with the duo Bryce Miller along with Luis Castillo. Last time it was Miller starting and Castillo followed him. I expect it to be Castillo starting and Miller following him. And Miller's actually given up only two runs over the course of 11 innings in his two appearances as part of the season, but he's also got demonstrative home and road splits. Throughout his career, about a 3.27 home ERA. That goes up to a 4.73 away from him. As we know, Sacramento has really done a good job in terms of elevating offense. And just think we might see a little bit of regression here for Aaron Savali. Savali, a sub-3.35 ERA. Fielding independence about a point and a half higher because he has been giving up the deep ball. Not necessarily too much of a strikeout guy, but as we know for the Seattle Mariners, they're dealing with the injury to Cal Raleigh. They're dealing with the injury to Brendan Donovan. They really haven't gotten a lot of power outside of Luke Rayleigh, so I do think that 10.5 total is a little bit too high here. I do like the under, and with the A's, they're in a relative picking game, minus 105 or so. I trusted in them on the money line.
0: All right, Greg, let's get to the real business here. I was talking to Stormy before this. She is aware of your love for Texas Roadhouse, but unaware of the DM in which you were told that you were going to be sent a gift from Texas Roadhouse, and 3 weeks later it has not made it to you.
2: Wait, is this real? They still haven't sent you?
0: Two weeks and change. The Texas Roadhouse has the money to overnight him something if they want
2: Absolutely.
0: To. At the very least, a two-day priority or something like that. How has it been over 2 weeks and you have not received your gift?
28: They are very, very busy people. They are trying to satisfy the nation with really, really great steak dinners. I totally understand. I'm going to be as patient as I need to because Texas Roadhouse, they always provide happiness, and I deserve to give them every opportunity to be able to make things right.
2: Leave it to Greg to still be the absolute sweetest human on the planet in
0: yeah.
2: response to you trying to get mad.
0: Who did we look up yesterday? Who's their biggest competitor? Who did we look up? You probably won't even say it online.
28: Longhorn.
0: Longhorn. We're now Longhorn. This is a Longhorn show. This is a Longhorn Steakhouse show.
2: Longhorn is like Voldemort. Yeah. They shall not be named in the presence of the aforementioned Texas Roadhouse. You're awesome, Greg. Thank you so much for the time today, buddy. We appreciate it.
28: I always appreciate you guys. Thank you.
2: Greg Peterson, everybody. Again, make sure you go check out the VSiN baseball betting show. Again, our whole podcast network, you can find so many great things there, but it's free and it's awesome. Greg does a great job each and every day making sure you have what you need there. Reminder, as we talk about baseball season being in full swing, the NHL and NBA postseason underway, sports calendar never stops. We were even talking about Circa contests and football season on the way. The Sharp Plays is covering it all. 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Logs posted publicly at sharpplays.com. 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This show has gone by fast. We got to set aside here on Money Moves. When we come back, we will wrap things up with our best bets of the day. And again, a quick dive into this whole subscription madness because I'm there is one thing that I continue to pay for that I really should probably stop at this point, yet I haven't. And Matt's got an interesting story as well. If you've got any, tweet at us, at Matt Brown M2, at Storm Bon and Tony. We'll be right back.
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2: Wrapping up this Monday edition of Money Moves, live from downtown Las Vegas, Circa Resort and Casino. Stormy Bonantoni, Matt Brown with you today. And, okay, let's finally hash out this subscription thing real fast, because you have a real gripe, and we only got about 30 seconds on it, and call me crazy, but.
29: Yeah, we're just really quickly about, like, everything needing a subscription. I don't know why, whenever you download every single app now from the App Store, it says, like, oh, there will be, you know, purchases could happen in this thing. I'm like, what do you mean? It's a calculator. Like, what do I need a subscription to a calculator for? And the next thing you know, you're paying 99 cents a month for something you have absolutely no idea why you have to do it. And so then what this did is, unfortunately, had a debit card hack thing going on here, which made me look into... Well, what if, you know, what else did they try to get? And that just actually led me down the rabbit hole of all of these subscriptions that I actually have that I have not.
2: All of these unwanted payments you were still making for things.
29: So before there were clouds, you know, before there was like Google Drives and all the things that or whatever, there was a thing called GoToMyPC, which would allow you to connect remotely to your home computer from your hotel room. Because, again, I used to travel a lot doing all the USC stuff and all things like that. So I needed that because, you know, I had laptops weren't as advanced back then or whatever, and I had a nice home computer. I have been paying since 2017 for GoToMyPC up until last week. $49.99 a month.
2: A month?
29: For the last 9 years. For the last nine years.
2: Per month.
29: Yes. Per month.
2: That's
29: for the last
2: bad.
29: 9 years. Up until last week, in which I had to spend an hour on the phone because obviously I have no idea how I logged in.
2: Yeah.
29: There's no way to cancel. I have no whatever. So I have to call them, and they're doing all these different deals to make sure that I'm the person that owns the account and the whatever and all this. But needless to say, hundreds and hundreds and hundreds of dollars just lit on fire.
2: So mine is not that.
29: Yeah.
2: But mine, I mean, could be adding up to that. For anyone who doesn't know, in addition to what I do here at VSiN, I also do reporting work for ESPN, and specifically college football. There are a lot of you know, smaller town teams that I will cover throughout the course of the year. And in order to read some of the articles and stuff about certain players and feature stories that you can only really find locally, I will short-term subscribe to, like, a free trial or a $2.99 a month or whatever to XYZ random Lubbock Times or the Wichita Eagle or whatever it is, you know. And those add up over the course of the season. And you get forgetful and you let them go by the wayside that I don't even want to know how many miscellaneous newspaper subscriptions I have. Just let me pay for a solo article, okay? Or I even told you I signed up for a new gym and I've still been paying the old gym, like I'm just going to go and walk on the treadmill or something like that eventually, but instead I just keep paying every... Or I have the language one, Pimsleur.
29: That was one of the 12 that... 12 that I canceled last week. 12 different subscriptions that I canceled
2: last
29: week.
2: Like, I learned a new language for a month just to get by on my vacation, and then I never see it again, but I'm paying for it every month.
29: 12 subscriptions I canceled last
2: week. Did want to bring up, before we get to the best bets real quickly, we've been keeping tabs on that Jacob Mizorowski start for the Brewers today, and we are seeing some futures markets adjust as we go here.
29: Yeah, he is 6 innings in, only giving up 2 hits, 1 earned, 10 Ks, and what that has done is he's now plus 350 in the Cy Young market. Paul Skenes out to plus 440. So if you are a Skenes truther, you are getting the best price on Skenes you've seen in quite some time. Chris Sanchez sitting at 2-1. Chris Sale.

0: usually we talk about bets, and we're going to say, you know what, I'm going to make that on the break. And then you get to talk, and you get to do nothing. We never actually make the – you did make it, and I decided to kind of donkey trail you. Not, like, actually trail you, but, like donkey trail. Because, like, I went in because I'm not going to name the book because, you know, whatever. But, like, you're getting bonuses out there. Yeah. And, like, I think that mine got targeted to me because I don't bet the hockey. And they're
1: kind
0: of like,
1: well,
0: hey.
1: Well, the fact that you call it the hockey kind of demonstrates
0: like, hey,
1: exactly what you're talking about.
0: They're like, hey,
1: here's
0: a 25%
1: here.
0: Bonus on the hockey. Why don't you try the hockey or whatever? And so, I'm trying the hockey
1: they
0: tonight.
1: They got you hook, line, and sinker because
0: so
1: we're doing it.
0: You plus one.
1: Okay, hold on. We have to do the recap from the weekend just to update our records real fast. On Friday, I did do a bet on Colorado on the 60-minute line. That's a big Zahur against the VGKs. They are now up 3-0 in that series. So we'll put that to the wayside. Silly me thought that the Colorado Avalanche game two at home weren't going to go over at Ball Arena on home ice.
0: Show your face in that barn down the street again.
1: At least Carolina was able to respond for their second game. We'll see what they can do tonight. But let's push it forward to tonight in the Carolina-Montreal game. I am not looking to the side. I have just played the total. We mentioned the 5.5 being the DraftKings number earlier, and you could get plus money on that under. But there are plenty of sixes out there as well. I grabbed a six at minus 111. A lot of them are juiced to the under, so do your due diligence to shop around here. But under six in what I think should be a lower-scoring game, once again, Carolina, we saw get back to their identity in game two. Hard checking, hard forecheck, not letting Montreal just fly by in the neutral zone. They're creating turnovers. Held Montreal to just 12 shots on goal for that entire game. 8 with 7 minutes left, so a lot of them were just kind of like that desperation. Let's see if we can get something going here. Did not have a single shot in overtime. Freddie Anderson, we know, has been one of the best goaltenders in the postseason, despite what we saw in game one of this series. He was rusty in that. Carolina's penalty kill has been really solid as well. So all of this lends toward, ideally, a lower scoring game in Carolina kind of dictating the style of that.
0: I came in, I did that, but also what I did mention about the 25% bonus, it has to be a parlay.
1: Yes.
0: Like, it can't be just like, I can't just like go in and get 25% on it. It has to be a parlay. So I went with Montreal. Like you said, the price just didn't dictate. So
1: yes.
0: So there we did. So that actually.
1: Minus 142 just seems pretty steep in this spot. First game back in Montreal.
0: So you plop those together with the bonus, and I get a little over 3-1. So.
1: Beautiful.
0: Yeah, a little over 3-1.
1: Have a little fun with it.
0: Yeah.
1: Why not?
0: Let's have some fun tonight. I did play. Greg played a different way than me, but we're on the same side here.
1: We both
0: like the Guardians. I'm just complaining them not to bat in the ninth. He has the run line. Zach Littell's the bulk guy that's going to be going the majority of this for Washington. While they've been hitting the ball fairly well, I do not believe that it's going to carry over here against Bybee, and then also Littell is just going to get lit up. This Guardians team has so many switch hitters that they might, if they want to, they can roll out 9 lefties against him. His splits are absolutely atrocious. On the season, a 7.23 ERA backed up by a 9.46 expected against left-handed hitters so far this season. So let's go in, Guardians. Let's go ahead and beat him up.
1: Okay, last couple of minutes, even though no bets firmly for either one of us, do you have a strong opinion in this closeout game attempt for the Knicks tonight in Cleveland?
0: I did play Donovan Mitchell under 26 and a half. Yeah,
1: I did play
0: Donovan Mitchell under 26 and a half points in that one. It was just a deal for me where you look, and he's not getting there anyway, right? Like, he's not getting there as it is anyway. I do believe there's blowout potential in this game, and then I think that there is a real chance that, honestly, our guest that we had on earlier gave it to this team. Maybe it's just out of gas, right? And this is just not going to be their best effort here this evening. So you look at this. Over the last 6 playoff games, Donovan Mitchell has reached 27 points one time, including games of 21, 18, and 23, where he didn't even sniff getting there with that. So under 26 and a half for me on Donovan Mitchell.
1: So I didn't do the math, but both Kelly Bidlin and our producer Justin Emery have sent us text messages about the $50 a month and what that adds up to. Essentially, 4 to 5 Circus Survivor entries. That's pretty significant that you're like over $4,000.
0: Well, I don't have it anymore. I don't have it anymore, people. Okay? I did.
1: But think about that.
0: Yeah.
1: That's absurd.
0: I know. I didn't know. It wasn't one of the things where I ignored it. I didn't know that it was there. But it took my debit card getting hacked for me to figure out that it was there. That and 11 other subscriptions got canceled in the last week.
1: Well, I'm proud of you for really showing some growth there.
0: Yeah.
1: As we were talking about, though, in terms of the spread for this game.
0: Greg called me a child earlier, by the way.
1: I mean, you know? I.

0: So did I. Yeah. I think I mostly called
1: Greg,
0: him a child.
1: Greg called me a child. He was like, like a real adult. And I go, well, I guess I'm not a real adult then, Greg.
0: To be honest, I started that. So blame me, not Greg. Greg's an angel. I want him to get that freaking Texas Roadhouse package.
1: Seriously. I tweeted at him yesterday.
0: Good.
1: I did.
0: Maybe we need to, like, blow that up. Everybody at VSIN, let's support our guy here.
1: Come on.
0: Anything special that you're doing to close out the holiday? I know we had to work up, but, I mean, plenty of time to go to the pool, go do something.
1: Any plans? I didn't. I got invited nowhere. I have no friends, so I didn't get invited to go anywhere. I'm not doing anything. I guess maybe I'll go hit golf balls by myself.
0: I mean, that's...
1: Just put in my little ear pods and then have like a podcast going that tells me that I actually am somebody and that I am going to be somebody one day and people do like me actually. That's what I'll do.
0: Do you know what a kind soul you have? I can just picture that going up.
1: I know, that's what's going on. Yeah. People do actually like you.
0: You're so talented.
1: Yeah. That's what I'm going to do.
0: And nice and people love you.
1: I'm in. There we go. Thank you.
0: You know, you criticize. Can I just say you criticize like all of the subscriptions, but like you do have an AI subscription, don't you? That talks to you that's your friend.
1: Yeah, I have all the AI subscriptions. Those are worth it. I use those on a daily basis. Multiple times.
0: I'll be your real friend this week.
1: Thank you
0: for stepping in. Matt's going to be with us Monday through Wednesday. That's a wrap for today. But stick around. Coming up after this, Follow the Money with Dustin Sweetleton and John Jastrzemski on the mic.
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8: May the 25th be with you on a Memorial Day Monday. Welcome on in to Follow the Money. No, it's not Mitch Moss and Pauly Howard. That is John Jastrzemski. I'm Dustin Sweetelson. We got you covered for the next 3 hours on an awesome Memorial Day. A wild time to be here. We're so much of our job, John. We're always hyping up football season, and I get it. Like, from our prep perspective, football season's awesome. But what more could you ask for today? Memorial Day Monday, we got baseball all over the place. We've got games in action. We've got one about to start that we'll preview in a moment. We've got a huge game on the wood, a massive one on the ice. It doesn't really get better than this time of year, in my opinion.
9: I think you're onto something there, Dusty. And look, you know, we had this discussion yesterday doing the VSiN Weekend Morning Line. The three summer holiday weekends. We have Memorial Day weekend, you have 4th of July weekend, and you have Labor Day weekend. And Will Hill and I are in agreement on this. You know, people are going to look at Labor Day weekend and say, oh, it's the return of college football. It means you have football back. I think this is a better sports weekend. I do, because that Sunday and Monday game you might get in college football ends up being a snoozer. Mm-hmm. I mean, Belichick lost by like 10 zillion points last year. So you nailed it. Full slate of baseball. I got a couple of bets already in. My Yankees are up 1-0 on the Royals as we speak. We want to bring that baby home. We have my beloved New York Knicks, one win away from their first finals in 27 years. I was in middle school the last time that happened. So we want to bring that baby home. And then you got a big night on the ice. So, yeah, playoff hockey, playoff basketball, full slate of baseball. With simpatico, my man.
8: And we got a basketball coach that you'll hear from later who's sounding like your favorite plus EV better, telling you that his algorithm's got it all figured out, even though he's down units on the season. The hockey last night was crazy. We'll get into that in just a minute. But right now, I want to get everyone situated where we stand with the baseball. And you mentioned, JJ, your Yankees, Cody Bellinger with a ding-dong at Kauffman, the Yankees with an early lead on the road at Kansas City. This thing got steamed down. We were looking at like -150-ish on Kansas City or on New York last night. Went all the way down to -130 with Will Warren on the bump. It is a game I'm on the under, though. I'm on the under 9. I'm also on your boy Will Warren, who I keep calling Adam Warren over and over again, to go over 16.5 outs recorded. But this is a spot for the Yankees offense. They got to get right. And maybe those fences moved into Kauffman could help them out here. They're not great scoring runs on the road, but real positive sign to get off to a good start against Michael Wacha.
9: And my feeling with this game was, you know, the Yankees escape this torture series against Tampa Bay. And I think they were counting their lucky stars, Dustin, quite frankly, that they only had to play two of these three games. Because when they play the Rays force them to play a certain style of play that gets them completely out of their element. And if you follow, listen, I'm not a nutty guy with the trends, but I'll notice one every now and again. It kind of sticks with you. The Yankees own these teams in the American League Central, and they have owned the Kansas City Royals, including a playoff series from a couple of years ago. So you're absolutely right. A lot of my Vegas betting instincts would have said, Why am I baited? Why am I taking the Yankees when it opened 155, 160, and then it's down to 131, 132? I just thought too much value. Will Warren is throwing the ball well. Good signs early from the Yankee offense. I don't want to mush this, but so far so good.
8: Yeah, look, I don't want to take anything away from Cam Schlittler and the rest of this pitching staff, and I know Schlittler's the favorite for the Cy Young for a reason, but put some respect on Will Warren's name. I think he's having a fantastic season, and he looks like a guy that you might be giving the ball to in October if you're the New York Yankees. Now, you touched on the Rays. They're in action right now. Baltimore has come back. They were down 1-0 last inning. Where do we stand right now in that game? We are looking at that game in the eighth inning. Baltimore just plated two runs. They lead 2-1. Tampa Bay coming into this game, number one in batting average, number one in on base, number two in ERA, number two in whip. They've won nine straight series openers. Entering today, that streak could be on the brink right now. Baltimore leads 2-1. Baltimore's a minus 372 favorite, plus 262 with Tampa. Your in-game total's 4.5. I put this up at VSiN.com/picks last night. I took a little flyer on the O's plus 115. So hoping that thing comes through here is I have to trust the Baltimore bullpen, JJ, that I don't really love at the back end.
9: Yeah, listen, Baltimore is a team I had high hopes for at the beginning of the year. I bet them as an over for their win.
8: Same.
9: Thought they'd find their way into the postseason. The team that has just stunned me this season. Dude, how about what Tampa Bay is doing? And as someone that roots for the New York Yankees, as somebody that does a whole lot of New York sports content, if you go back a year ago, you looked at the run differential for the Toronto Blue Jays, and all year I was poking holes in it. All year I was saying, hey, the reckoning's coming. There's no way in the world Toronto is going to be able to keep doing this. Well, they won the division. They beat the Yankees in four. They made it to Game 7 of the World Series, where, in my humble opinion, they thoroughly outplayed the Los Angeles Dodgers. Should have won that series. Didn't. They could actually have more remorse and have more what-if than Kenny Atkinson in Cleveland. But be that as it may, I thought, hey, Toronto all year, fluky. When is the other shoe going to drop? I've been saying the same things about Tampa, but Tampa's getting that run differential up. Tampa's got some big-time young pitching. Tampa knows how to win close games. They're legit, and that's why their playoff odds, you've seen it move drastically from where it was even 2 or 3 weeks ago to where it is right now. Going to be really surprised if they're on the outside looking in.
8: And Tampa just tied it up. Just as I said, I don't know if this Baltimore bullpen.
9: They're machines.
8: I believe it was Aranda just went to right field, drove in the tying run. They're not done, by the way. Eighth inning, one out. And all of a sudden, that number is flipped. It's Tampa Bay minus 122, Baltimore minus 107. Now, JJ and I are in sync on one team in the American League East. We'll talk about that later on in the show, because you start doing the math on where a lot of these teams are. We're about at the one-third way mark for the season. There's plenty of room left to improve, but for some teams it may not be enough time to make up for ground that they've already lost. But we like one team, both of us, to make a push here for the postseason. Also currently in action, we go seventh inning in Milwaukee. Brewers on top of the Cardinals 4-1. Now the story in this game is Jacob Mizorowski. 6 1/3, 2 hits, 1 earned run, 10 strikeouts. He's still in the game at 86 pitches in the seventh. His ERA on the season down to 1.85, and we've seen his National League Cy Young odds drop all the way to the second shot on the board. Chris Sanchez 2-1, followed by Jacob Mizorowski 3.5-1. Boy, am I glad I bet him about 10 days ago at 15-1. This kid, if he stays healthy, has all the makings of putting up eye-popping numbers, but that's the great question, John. Do you believe Milwaukee will allow him to throw the needed innings to win this award?
9: Well, I think this year, compared to last year, we're talking about a different set of circumstances. Mm-hmm. Last year, they called them up. They kind of had the kid gloves on them. You even saw when Milwaukee made the postseason, they had Mizorowski pitching out of the bullpen. I kind of think this is a year where you got to get a little, dare I say, go and spread his wings. Here's the biggest problem you run into with these Cy Young votes as far as playing a certain guy to go and win the award. I think you have an unbelievable ticket. I would love to have a share of Mizorowski at 15-1. Not as much Milwaukee handling him. These elbows,
8: yeah.
9: These pitchers, they're so fickle. Like, I'm sure there are a lot of people right now counting their money and fantasizing Cam Schlittler at 80-1 as the Cy Young Award winner. I don't want to wish injury upon anybody, but it's late May of a baseball season. A lot can happen between now and the end of the year. I'll give you a perfect example. 2 years ago at this time, if you had Luis Gil as AL Cy Young Award winner. You had an insane number. Kind of fell off in a big way. Missed time in the second half of the year. It was still good enough to go and bring home Rookie of the Year, but when you're talking about the best of the best, and that's the AL MVP, NL MVP, Cy Young for that matter, you got to be careful with these young arms because injuries play a major, major role in this.
8: Yeah, and you need to Mizorowski, too. It's the style of the body. He's long. He's lean. I looked up during the broadcast, and I think it was the fourth inning, John. They highlighted he had already thrown 30 pitches over 100 miles an hour in the game. And it feels like a ticking time bomb at some point where something's going to go wrong. And then big picture for Milwaukee, they are so desperate, and they need him to be that frontline ace because Peralta's gone, Woodruff is injured, and you don't know what you're going to get out of guys like Logan Henderson, who's a kid who I really like a lot. But Mizorowski has to be that stopper. They do have to be very careful with him this season in terms of hopefully winning that Cy Young Award. 3.5-1 current number. Paul Skeens up to plus 440. As someone with no shares of Paul Skeens, that feels like a big overreaction to a couple of bad starts to begin the season.
9: Yeah, that's totally fair, and he's built like a tank, too. When you don't have the same concerns from an injury perspective with his Skeens that you would like Chris Sale, who has thrown the ball brilliantly for the Atlanta Braves, but the problem that you run into is Chris Sale's made of glass, and
8: yep.
9: He's built like me, and he's spent way too many years for extended periods of time on the injured list. You tell me you can count on Chris Sale to go and make 30-plus starts? Hey, I bet the Atlanta Braves isn't over this year, so I certainly hope the answer to that question is yes, but not enough for me to say, hey, I would want to go and hop on plus 600. You know, looking at that Cy Young board, I don't have any action on this. Yamamoto, and I know he has not been vintage Yamamoto. Dude, that guy could go rattle off 5 brilliant starts in a row at 30-1. That's a good number, man.
8: There's plenty of time for him to get right. I've got Ohtani 25-1, so I think I have to bet a little Sanchez maybe here at some point. But we do have a game about to get going. My New York Mets hosting the Cincinnati Reds. It's tough to claim that team. But
9: Dusty, my goodness, your Mets stink, man.
8: I mean,
9: talk about them every day on SNY. They are painful.
8: We'll get into it because I keep trying to like not try to believe there's hope, and they're helping me not waste my money on a playoff ticket, but. Hosting the Reds, and this number has come way down overnight. Minus 160 last night on the Mets. It's down to minus 125. I love the under. I'm on under 7.5. Soto's out of the lineup. Lindor is hurt. Alvarez hurt. They just got swept by Miami over the weekend where they scored 2 runs in 3 games. They're 27th in runs scored. McClain starting for the Mets. He's like the one guy you can trust, but he's coming off his worst start of the year. 6 earned in 5 2/3 at Washington. His K prop is 7.5 at plus money. I considered that. It's a little bit high for me. Instead, I think the Mets, who can't hit lefties, can't hit anyone. They don't do much against Lodolo, and Lodolo's able to have his way with the Mets, and McClain's able to have his way the other side with the Reds. So give me under 7.5 in that game.
9: Like the sound of that. Remember, Mets still win when McClain starts. You missed the best of the number, though.
8: Yeah.
9: Crazy.
8: Yeah. All right. That's John Jastrzemski. I'm Dustin Sweetelson. We're in on Follow the Money. When we return, your favorite head coach sounds like your favorite better with an algorithm. That's next, right here on Follow the Money.
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8: Happy Memorial Day. Welcome back in to Follow the Money. He is John Jastrzemski. I'm Dustin Sweetelson. We should pause for a minute and acknowledge what this day is about here. I know everyone is celebrating, having a cookout, hanging out, off from work for the most part. But, I mean, today is about the people who gave their lives, who sacrificed, the greatest sacrifice, so we can all choose to live the life that we want to live. And lucky for us, JJ, we get to choose the life of talking about sports and betting on it for a living here.
9: Well said, my friend. As someone that lost a relative back in the Vietnam War back in 1966, didn't have the opportunity to meet my uncle, schoolmate of mine, served in our war in Afghanistan. He lost his life back in 2013, so it certainly hits home. Amen to that, brother. Well said. And we're thinking of all the men and women who lost their lives defending this country.
8: I saw our guy Chris Massaro, pro sports bettor, refer to you and I as Mike and the Mad Dog because it's two guys from New York. Now, your accent's still strong. My accent has softened off a ton as I've lived all around the country. And when you're doing a radio show in Valdosta, Georgia, and you've got a New York accent, at some point, they just beat it out of you. You just can't have it. They won't listen to you if you've got that accent. But we are both Knicks fans. You're Yankees. I'm Mets. But we come together for the New York Knicks. And to me, like, that's the great equalizer in the city. I know people try to pretend the Nets are a thing and they've done something. Nobody who's from there cares about the Nets. Even in New Jersey, they didn't care about the Nets. The Knicks own the town. They own the area. And tonight they have a chance at history, my friend. For the first time since 1999, they could advance to the NBA Finals. When you think about some of the rosters that you've had to deal with over the years, because I was texting with my buddy about it, about Lou Adamson and Alexi Shved and all these dudes that we've had to watch play for the Knicks, who is that generic Knick of the past that you're like, all right, we're finally rectifying those demons that we had to deal with earlier in our Knicks fandom?
9: I was going to give you Lance Thomas and Ron yeah. Baker, but Dusty, who's keeping score? Listen, the Knick unison around the city is so spot on. Because with the baseball teams, you have this divide. You have Yankee Met households. Or during football season, you have Jet and Giant fans. And football is such a national sport. Like, I'm a New Yorker. I've lived here my whole life. I'm a Miami Dolphin fan. I have buddies who are Steelers fans and Cowboy fans. It's just, that's the way football works. But you walk around the boroughs. You walk around Long Island. You go up to Westchester County. Everybody is pulling for the Knicks. The city unites around the New York Knicks. And it was an abyss for a long, long time. Post-Ewing, they went a decade without going to the playoffs, or winning a playoff game, winning a playoff series. Then they finally do in 2012, 2013. They go into a further abyss, and you wondered, hey, they miss out on Durant. They miss out on Kyrie Irving. Is this franchise ever going to matter again? Leon Rose built it from the ground up with the help of Tom Thibodeau, and since then, they've made every possible brilliant stroke of genius roster move that you can make, whether it's buying in on Jalen Brunson, the OG Anunoby trade, the Cat trade. I mean, I could go on and on and on. Even the Bridges trade looks good right about now. Life is beautiful if you're a Knicks fan. And a little bit of a spoiler alert for when we do best bets and give out some picks on this game a little bit later on. It is going to be a very, very happy Monday night if you are a New Yorker.
8: I love that you went Lance Thomas. It made me also think about Kurt Thomas, who is the best at drawing charges I've ever seen in the history of the NBA. The Knicks haven't lost the game in a month. And based on your general vibe, I don't believe you think they're going to lose tonight. More on that later. No team, by the way, has ever blown a 3-0 lead in NBA history. And I'll add on to what you just said about this build for the Knicks and how we've gotten to this point where they're playing the best basketball of anyone remaining. That's just a fact. The Thunder, the Spurs, they may be better on paper. They are not executing at the level of the Knicks, and I don't want to hear about the past. I don't want to hear about the East. San Antonio benefited from an injured Minnesota team, right? You have on the other side Oklahoma City with the draw of Phoenix and the Lakers. Like, come on. The New York Knicks have taken care of who they need to take care of, and more importantly, I have to come around on a take from about a year ago, and that's Mike Brown might have been the right man for the job. We look at all the moves that they just made, and most notably the Mikal Bridges addition that you touched on. I think Mike Brown has found a way to utilize Mikal Bridges properly when Tom Thibodeau just had him standing in the corner trying to be a spot-up shooter when that's not his game. He's taken pressure off Jalen Brunson. They've utilized this bench very well. You've got Shamet or Hart going off, depending on who gets more minutes. Clarkson and Alvarado, they are truly a different team than they've been in the past, and more importantly, they have something that someone like the Spurs lack. They have that build over the years of dealing with adversity. And at this point in the season, it just feels like a team that is built to handle anything that comes in front of them. And I'm not going to take anything away from the Thunder or the Spurs. I'm just saying the Knicks have a very unique group that's been through a lot together.
9: I think that's totally spot on. And we are lockstep in agreement going back to a year ago. I did not want the Knicks to fire Tom Thibodeau. I thought the Knicks made a mistake in firing, I think, a program builder, and I think one of the NBA's best coaches. Mike Brown, though, has come in and has unlocked something different within this offense. And the crazy thing is, Dusty, it didn't really happen during the regular season. There might have been some glimpses, NBA mm-hmm. Cup early, a couple of good wins against San Antonio and Denver in the regular season, but the Knicks are down 2-1 against the Atlanta Hawks. I want to remind everybody of this because there was an opportunity right around the NFL draft where you could have gotten the New York Knicks at plus money to beat the Atlanta Hawks. They smoked them in game 4. They smoked them in game 5. They had an all-time game 6. They have not lost the basketball game since that particular point. And he made the change, moving Karl-Anthony Towns to the top of the key. You mentioned Bridges and the way he's come on. He didn't bury him after a couple of rough games against the Hawks. And the Knicks have taken no prisoners ever since. Yes, it's a weak East. Yes, they've gotten a couple of breaks. Who cares? If you're playing basketball like this and you got an all-time point differential over what, 12 games, 10 games? You're comparing them to all-time teams based upon what they've done in this postseason. You can't just say they have no chance against whoever comes out of the Western Conference. I'm not saying they should be favored.
8: Nope.
9: I'm not saying the Knicks are going to win that series. But the idea that they don't belong or it's the varsity against the JV, be careful there.
8: Yeah, you go ahead. You doubt Jalen Brunson. You tell me how that works out for everyone who's done that his entire career in the NBA. The net rating of the Knicks this year in the playoffs, plus 18.5. That is the biggest I could find, at least going back to 2016. Last year, Oklahoma City was dominant, 8.6, plus 8.6 net rating for them. Boston the year prior, plus 8.6. Denver, plus 8. You go back to Golden State in 18, plus 10.7. In 2017, they were plus 12.9. The Knicks net rating is better than all of those teams. They're still plus 260 to win the NBA Finals and hoist the Larry O'Brien Trophy. Now, on the other side, you've got Cleveland in this game at home. Still catching points. We're looking at a number that opened Cleveland minus 1. All the money's come in on the other side. The Knicks are laying 2, 2.5, depending on where you shop. And Kenny Atkinson talked about where they stand being down 3-0 in this series yesterday when he met with the media.
16: I think analytically, I think we've won the expected. I said 3 out of 3. I think we're 2 out of 3. And the expected, I don't know if you guys follow that. That's an expected score. You know, and we won 2 out of 3. And I know you're looking at some twos, but
17: I'm not.
16: There is really, you know, if you believe in process and all that, like, man, our, you know, take that later. So I know I don't throw that on them. I see it for myself. We have this feeling. Then I can go to our analytical table and be like, man, we all, you know, last night it was, the expected score was like 1.02. Us shooting way below expected, them shooting way over. You know, I know no one wants to hear that. I think you guys like to hear that. I know, you know, general public, no one wants to hear that. Everyone's outcome based. You know, sure, I get that too.
8: Does Kenny Atkinson believe the words that were coming out of his mouth, or is that a guy desperate to try and save his job because he knows he's the first move that they make if they get swept tonight?
9: Yeah, that's a really good question. I just know it's an asinine statement. I mean, let's just leave it at that. I don't know if Kenny is grasping at straws after his team played as non-competitive a fourth quarter as you could possibly see. There was no intensity in basically an elimination game. I know it wasn't an elimination game, Dusty, because it was 2-0 in the series, but if you had any prayer of getting back into this thing, you had to win game three at home. Your team comes out and gives up 37 first quarter points. Then they had no interest in playing defense in the fourth quarter. They have an enormous playoff loser in James Harden on their team. They have another guy in Donovan Mitchell who doesn't make anybody better. And then their bigs are basically Mr. Softy 1 and Mr. Softy 2 and Evan Mobley and Jared Allen. That's why anybody who is surprised by this is not paying attention to the Cavaliers. They are soft. This was a ready-made-to-order series for the Knicks. And look, I get that game two and game three felt like they were baiting you to take the Knicks. It seemed too good to be true. Opened 6.5, got bet down to 5.5. How? I don't know. Sort of same thing in game three because it was that game three situational spot. Don't let your eyes fool you in game four. Knicks going to take care of business. They're much better.
8: Yeah, I have a 6-1 ticket on the Cavs to win the East from pre-Harden trade. And we put out on the VSiN TikTok after the trade that I hated the trade for my ticket. I got eviscerated in the comments. I have been absolutely correct in that take. Harden's a loser. Everywhere he goes becomes a bigger loser. You can't trust the guy in anything that matters. Now, in the Western Conference Finals, things got interesting last night. Have the Spurs unlocked something defensively that could advance them to the finals? We'll break it down on the other side of Follow the Money.
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8: Back on Follow the Money, Dustin Sweetelson alongside John Jastrzemski. 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However you may be tuning in, SiriusXM Channel 158, YouTube TV, the Visa Watch app, and radio affiliates across the United States of God Bless America. I think when the finals or the conference finals began, most of us were kind of in the same boat looking at this Spurs-Thunder matchup. To me, JJ, it felt a lot like NFL season. We got to the NFC title game. It was Rams-Seahawks. Whoever won that, we felt like was going to win it all. We were probably going to get an epic battle between the two. And it looks like we are going to get a pretty similar result with the Spurs and Thunder here in the finals, where it may be going seven. To help us break it all down, we're going out to the Progressive Guest Line. We're going to welcome in Sean Devaney, who covers the NBA for Heavy.com. And he joins us now here on Follow the Money. So, Sean, talk to me, man. Coming into this series, your expectations for a young Spurs squad that seemed to have Oklahoma City Thunder during the regular season, and then a Thunder squad looking to go back-to-back, what were your expectations for this series, and has it lived up to that?
6: Yeah, I mean, I think it was pretty clear it was going to be a good series. I did think that Oklahoma City would take more control over this thing right from the beginning, and that you'd have the Spurs sort of swimming upstream a little bit more. But, you know, the Spurs, obviously, with that remarkable game one, kind of turned all that on its head. And it's been game on ever since. You know, obviously, the injuries right now are probably the biggest story, that that the Spurs were able to get their guys back, Harper and De'Aaron Fox, and the Thunder weren't. With Jalen Williams out and AJ Mitchell out, and that to me was really the story of game three. Of course, I'm sorry, game four. Of course, the Spurs played very well, not taking nothing away from them, but the injuries right now, it's been tough on the Thunder, and they've got to get those guys back to really be able to finish this thing off.
9: So, Sean, you mentioned the injuries. Totally fair point, especially when you're talking about an all-star player. Yet we've seen Oklahoma City be able to rise to the occasion just because they have so many different ways to beat you. When it comes to San Antonio, game four, they were spot on. They were firing on all cylinders. They looked like they played like the more desperate team. Was game four, in your opinion, more a sense of, hey, desperation spot for the Spurs, you got their very best? Or did you see any adjustments that are sustainable and winning in Oklahoma City in either game five or game seven, something they're going to have to do if they're going to win this series?
6: Yeah, I thought the one thing that they did in that game that was something that now Oklahoma City is going to have to game plan for was, they had been sending so much attention to Shai Gilgeous-Alexander, and really had been, sort of cheating off him with other guys and then trying to double team him, even triple team him at times. And I think what we saw in game four is they really played them more straight up. And they had a bunch of different guys on them. Devin Vassell, I thought, was really good. Stephon Castle plays him very well. So they had a bunch of different guys on him and were able to be physical with him without fouling. And you know, they did sort of everything that you'd want a one-on-one defender to do. And that really did take away a lot of those open looks that we saw from the Thunder in the first three games. So I think that's probably the big adjustment, is that, look, the Spurs played Shea pretty much straight up. They did a good job. He was only 6 for 15 on the day, and you know, that's obviously you'll take that any time you're playing against him. And you know, without Jalen Williams out there, I thought the rest of the Thunder really struggled because they weren't getting the open looks that they had been getting in the first three games. Once you had them playing, you know, a more straight up brand of defense.
8: Sean Devney is our guest, heavy.com, NBA writer. Now, you mentioned the impact without those two guys in the lineup. We don't know where they stand for the next game with AJ Mitchell and for Jalen Williams. Now, when you look at the rest of the Thunder, who steps up now to be that secondary scoring option? And do you give more credit to San Antonio for slowing them down here and finding a way to defend them? Or do you think that the Thunder just need to find someone else who can score in the next game to kind of balance things out for their offense?
6: Yeah, you know, I think one thing, Shea's got to do a better job of really forcing the issue. If he's getting single covered, he's got to make them pay. And that was not the case. Like I said, the Spurs have very good individual defenders, but there's no better offensive creator than Shea Gilgeous-Alexander. So he's got to be much more assertive, I think, in game five. I think it starts there. And then everything sort of plays off it. I've been less than impressed with Chet Holmgren. I think everybody has. And you know, you'd like to certainly see more from him, offensively. But, you know, I think when you get, if you get Shea going, you know, in that range where he's scoring 30 to 40 points, you know, he's in that 32, 34 point range, you know, now you're going to get everybody else involved and you're going to get, some easier shots for those guys, whether it's McCain, whether it's, Alex Caruso. Both of those guys were terrible. I mean, you know, you can say that they were being guarded better, and they were, but still, you know, they missed a lot of shots. That they would know. And McCain was 1 for 10 in that game. You know, Alex Caruso really struggled. He only took one shot, in his entire, game four. You know, so I think once you get Shea going, you'll start to get some of those other guys going. But I think it's going to start there, and then some of the other guys will sort of feed off that.
9: Sean, moving over to the Eastern Conference Finals. It's a fait accompli, whether it's Monday night or on Wednesday. The Knicks are going to be in the NBA Finals for the first time since 1999. What they've done over this 10-game winning streak is absolutely absurd. You look at the point differential. You look at the way they have taken no prisoners. Are they going to be formidable? Because based upon what I've seen, you know, my perception pre-postseason, the Knicks are not going to have enough if they get through the East to go and give OKC or San Antonio or whoever a legitimate, bona fide, big-time series. I don't know how you could watch these last 10 games and think the Knicks are going to be some sort of pushover here. Have they changed your sort of view on them based upon what they've done here?
6: They have been one of the streakiest teams in the league, and that's been, you know, all throughout the season. So now they're on the good streak, and, you know, obviously they're hoping they can keep that going for a couple more weeks. But we've seen them play like this. You know, we've seen them, you know, win 10, 11 games in a row. Because when things are firing right and when everybody's filling their roles, they can be a really good team. It's just when things go badly for them, it tends to really, for whatever reason, you know, if you want to call it toughness or mental toughness or whatever it is, they tend to, you know, collapse pretty fast. So as long as that doesn't happen, as long as they don't get that, you know, that sort of timber moment, you know, where the tree gets knocked over, you know, if they can kind of stay strong, then you have to give them a chance. They've shown that they can be versatile. They've shown that they can win in a couple different ways. You know, whether it's, relying on Brunson, whether it's running through Cat, whether it's, you know, OG Anunoby has been fantastic. Bridges has come alive after really a terrible month or so coming into the playoffs. You know, they've got so many different weapons that you have to give them, absolutely, you have to give them credit for that. But I do think that, you know, you worry about if they get punched in the mouth. They haven't reacted well to that all throughout the season. We'll have to see if that happens, in the finals.
8: Sean, about 2 minutes to go here. Number tonight, Knicks are laying 2.5 on the road. As JJ alluded to, it feels pretty inevitable in this series. But big picture for Cleveland. What do they look like next year? What are the changes they make? Because they went all in this season, and I'm sure it starts with Kenny Atkinson, but how different does the roster look next year if they don't get to the finals?
6: Yeah, and that's going to be the big question, is that, you know, there's so many guys who they're going to have to make decisions on, because they're the only team that's in the second apron at this point. They are the most expensive team in the NBA, and so there's no way they can run this team back. They've already sort of made a promise to James Harden that they're bringing him back. So then it becomes, okay, is it Donovan Mitchell who goes? Is it Evan Mobley who goes? Is it Jaren Allen who goes? One of those guys is not going to be back in Cleveland. I can guarantee that. They've got to make a change along those lines. And then, you know, what do they bring back then? Do you go after Giannis and do you find a way to cut some salary and bring in Giannis? Do you go after LeBron? Find a way to cut some salary, bring in LeBron. They're going to have a ton of questions. But, yeah, there's no question that they can make a change of coach, but that's not going to be enough, because this is the most expensive team in the league. They're going to have to trade one of those guys.
8: He's Sean Devaney. You can read him over at heavy.com and on X at Sean Devaney. Appreciate the time today on Memorial Day Monday. Enjoy the basketball, and I'm sure we'll chat again soon.
6: Thanks, guys.
8: Awesome stuff from Sean there, and we've got to get you situated on baseball when we return, and want to remind you, if you're looking to bet baseball every single day, we've got the podcast for you. 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I'm Dustin Sweetelson. He's John Jastrzemski. We've got a big game on the wood tonight for our New York Knicks. We haven't even touched on the hockey. And last night, I'm sitting there at dinner. I'm seeing Colorado's up 3-0. I get in the car, take my time, I get home, pop on the TV, and I'm like, oh, you know what? I should check in on the game. All of a sudden, script completely flipped. We'll touch on the hockey, get you situated on the baseball as my New York Mets are reaching new levels of low. That's coming up next on Follow the Money.
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5: May the 25th be with you on a Memorial Day Monday. I'm Dustin Sweetles and he's John Jastrzemski. We're in for Mitch and Paul today on Follow the Money, VSiN, the Sports Betting Network. It's an awesome day for baseball, man. I love when baseball takes center stage. See, people don't get this. You've been in New York forever, John, so you understand this. But you go around the country, you listen to sports talk radio. Baseball is very rarely brought up outside of places like us who bet on this every single day. But in New York, I remember calling the schmooze overnight when I was like 17 years old to talk about the Mets trading for bullpen help in like the middle of November. Like, all year long, baseball matters. Baseball is relevant. And it does appear for one of the teams in New York, it's going to be relevant the rest of the way. For the other one, the New York Mets, who trail 2-0 in the third to the Reds, I'm officially saying the season's over.
6: Well, I can't fight you on that. And I hope you're wrong, because as someone that works at SNY, we really would like to have a season where the Mets are alive and well and playing meaningful games in the second half of the year. But to just offer some perspective on this, the Mets going into the season were the second favorite in the National League to win the World Series. Just think about that for a minute. They were the second favorite in the National League behind the Los Angeles Dodgers, and it feels like their season is over on Memorial Day. Now, I'm always hesitant, Dusty, because 2 years ago, the Mets looked as dead as can be. They were double-digit games under 500. They had the whole Lopez throwing the glove deal. They played the Dodgers. I'm like, this season is lost at sea. Grimace shows up. They start singing OMG. They go on a crazy heater. And with the expanded postseason, in some ways it feels like you're never out of it. But where's the hope coming from? The team looks like a disaster. And that's why you've seen the Mets at plus 360 to make the playoffs. And I can gather you have no interest in taking that action.
5: I have talked myself in and out of it so many times, and every time I think I'm about to pull the trigger, they do something like today or over the weekend against Miami, and they just let me down. Now, to offer some more perspective of how long a baseball season can be, on this date 1 year ago, the New York Mets were 32-21. They were 11 games above 500. They were two games back in the East behind Philly, so they relinquished the lead there. But they were still very much one of the best teams in baseball, the second best record in all of the National League, and they wound up not making the playoffs. The hubris of David Stearns to tear down a lineup that was not the issue and not address the only need that they've had in back-to-back seasons, which was frontline starting pitching to stop the bleeding, it's going to go down as some of the most bonehead moves. I would put this offseason for the Mets worse than the year Steve Phillips made the trade for Mo Vaughn, for the year he signed Jeremy Burnitz and Roger Cedeno, because I'd argue on paper, that team was maybe the best team in baseball. The Mets were never going to be the best team in baseball, and it's all just absolutely falling apart. We should note right now, 2-0 in that game. But Nolan McClain's off to a pretty good start per usual. 2 1/3 innings, 4 strikeouts. He is at 46 pitches, though, here in the third. I think you can still get plus money on under 7.5 Ks in game on him. That's something I would consider right now on Nolan McClain. It just has to be so pinpoint perfect every time out for the Mets. We do have an extra inning.
6: And his record in these starts has been awful, Dusty.
5: Yep.
6: Awful. Despite the fact that for the most part he's pitched pretty well, they don't score any runs for him. And as far as that money line is concerned with Cincinnati, it absolutely plummeted right before first pitch. I can't imagine that was all Juan Soto related, But it felt like a lot of the wise guys, a lot of the sharp bettors wanted to get in on the Reds, considering the Mets can't score a run.
5: No, they can't hit. They can't hit lefties, but they can't hit anyone, so it doesn't really matter for them. We're about to go to the 11th inning in Baltimore, by the way. Rays and Orioles all tied up. Tampa Bay jumped out to a 1-0 lead. The Rays tied it later on, I believe, in the 7th inning. And it's been 2-2 after Tampa Bay tied it back.

0: question the toughness mentally of a lot of these guys for the Cavs, like Mitchell and Harden. Jared Allen, in games 2 and 3, he went over his points and rebounds of 20.5. He has stepped up every time they've needed to in the playoffs. Game 6 and 7 against Toronto had 21 and 41. Down 0-2 to Detroit in game 3, he had 22. Game 6 and 7 versus Detroit, he had 21 and 30. Jared Allen's the one guy who comes through every time the Cavaliers need him. Let's go over 20.5 points and rebounds on him. And then I'm taking a flyer on a low number on Dean Wade, over 8.5 PRA. He went over in games 1 and 2. And I think if they're going to win Cleveland, it's because he makes an impact defensively. He, Dean Wade, needs to be on the floor more. Because of that, I think he's able just to get over that number of 8.5 PRA. Circa's 2026 football contests are open. You don't have to live in Las Vegas to play. After your required in-person registration, Winner's Circle Proxy handles your weekly submissions so you can make your picks from anywhere in the country. 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
0: Again at Camden Yards, 5-5, a reviewed play at the plate on a ball to the first baseman, comes back home with it, and Cowser somehow gets his hand in around the tag. Baltimore, in the 12th inning, has tied it up 5-5 with the Rays, one out. Hopefully the Orioles can find a way to put me out of my misery and walk this thing off. I'm sick of monitoring this game. Welcome back into Follow the Money. I'm Dustin Sweetelson. He's John Jastrzemski. We got you covered for the next 3 days here on VSIN, the Sports Betting Network. And why don't we start with that game and one of the teams involved with our next guest. He is Bob Nightingale, USA Today, national baseball columnist, at B Nightingale. You can find him over on X. And he joins John and I here on Memorial Day Monday. So, John, look, Tampa Bay, they very well might still win this game. They're 34-16 coming into this contest. They've won 9 straight series openers coming into today. At this point, would it be foolish to doubt them, or do you think the other shoe falls at some point with these Rays?
13: I think they're going to slow down. They're playing softer on their head. Remember, this is the kind of, I'm not going to say a rebuilding year, but a retooling year. You know, they made those moves in the off season, you know, trading away Boz and Lowe to kind of gear up for 2027, if not 2028. And they admitted to that. So I'm obviously not going to keep up this pace, but we'll see if they can, you know, stay in contention for the AL East title, you know, come August, September.
14: Bob, Terry Skubel is going to be a name that everybody watches come the July 31st trade deadline, and he could obviously move a whole lot of markets. And there will be the big guns, the Yankees, even though their pitching staff is loaded when it comes to starters. The Dodgers are never out on anybody, so we all know that. But when it comes to a San Diego, maybe it's Toronto, maybe it's a team like the Milwaukee Brewers, what do you anticipate the market for Skubel looks like between now and the end of July?
13: I think it'd be like, say maybe 4 teams, 5 teams involved. Obviously, the Dodgers will be in there. Yankees will be in there. Blue Jays, Padres. I'm not sure who else. I don't think Atlanta. Remember, he's still going to have about $11 million coming to him. You gotta pay. So I'm not sure the Brewers will do that. Atlanta is always, you know, been very cautious with that sort of thing, where, you know, I don't think it might come down to Dodgers, Yankees, Blue Jays, really.
0: Now, Bob, with so much up in the air as far as next season is concerned, there's anticipation potentially of a salary cap coming as well. How active do you anticipate the deadline being, and is there any world where teams are starting to make moves earlier than expected? Because with a salary cap coming, a salary floor coming, that's going to impact how they have to all run their franchises going forward. Do you anticipate this to be chaotic as we approach the summer months?
13: No, I think it'd be business as usual. I really do. You know, if there's a work stoppage, you know, last time we had 99 days, they still got all the games in, just, you know, cut down spring training. So, you know, if there's a lockout, you know, there should be a lockout, but I don't anticipate it going long. And we'll see if there's some kind of salary cap or some kind of harsher salary restrictions to go along with that floor. If that happens, you're still going to have the grandfather teams in there. And I can't see that, you know, all of a sudden, hey, you're stuck in this money. Not when guys have big contracts like the Mets do, Dodgers, you know, Padres. You know, probably say, hey, you got to be under a certain amount of money or these restrictions, you know, like 5 years from now, not right away.
14: Bob, I live in New York. The Mets had high hopes going into the year. Yes, they remade their entire lineup, but they spent a ton of money. Bobichev, $40+ million a year. They go and add Freddie Peralta from the Milwaukee Brewers. They're getting smoked by the Cincinnati Reds. They're about to be double-digit games under 500. They're in the last place in the NL East. Better said, the Mets, the biggest disappointment so far 2 months into the year?
13: I would say, yeah, Mets 1, maybe Tigers 1A. I mean, Tigers are supposed to get to the World Series. Nobody was saying about that about the Mets. I don't think even picked the Mets to make the playoffs. But, you know, they're supposed to be better than this. But everybody had the Tigers making the playoffs and, you know, maybe running away with the AL Central. And they've been a bitter disappointment. You know, like I said, right there with the Mets. Honestly, there's not that big a difference just because of the high hopes. And, you know, nobody was picking the Mets to get to World Series, but a lot of folks were picking the Tigers to get to World Series. I thought they would, too.
0: Bob Nightingale is our guest, MLB columnist for USA Today, at B. Nightingale. You can find him over on X. Now, it's Memorial Day, Bob, and the Pittsburgh Pirates are two games above 500, 28 and 26. And they've got a young core reliant on a lot of great pitching. Lineup looks better than it has in years past. Is that a team that you think is willing to make some moves here and to add to the roster, potentially make a pennant push? Or do you think they kind of sit pat and use this as a building year, even if they were to, say, miss the playoffs?
13: Yeah, I think they might make some minor moves. I can't see a major thing. You know, they're not going to trade away their prized prospects because, you know, they've been working so hard to get them. I mean, working so hard in the sense of losing all the years to get them. So you can't just, if they give away some prized prospects and then they don't make the playoffs, it's a complete disaster. So, no, I think minor moves and more geared toward next year. I think they're, you know, 1 year away, you know, from being a serious contender to win the NL Central.
14: Bob, two teams in the American League that have been spunky. The A's, I was going to call them the Oakland A's. I feel like people are going to be doing that forever. Soon to be Vegas A's, Sacramento. You get my drift. The baseball team that is wearing those beautiful, beautiful uniforms. And then you have a Chicago White Sox team that I thought would be better than they've been in years past. They had a win total in the low to mid-60s. They're right around that 500 mark. Who, in your opinion, more likely to go and have some fun this summer and maybe push for a playoff spot? Is it the A's or the White Sox?
13: Definitely the A's. I mean, the White Sox are still, you know, full-skill rebuild. And so, you know, at some point, you know, being first season game season, you know, it starts to level off. So I can't see them being, you know, a 500 team. At least they won't lose 100 games. Hey, if they win 75 games, it's a great season. I thought they were still 2 years away. You know, maybe they're just 1 year away from being a contender. But no, I don't see it lasting at all. In the A's, you know, I thought next year was going to be their year. And it still may be. I just think with the division being so bad right now, it's allowed them to hang around. You know, I'm not sure they're that much better than this, but, you know, Seattle and Texas, you know, you keep waiting for them to do something, and they haven't. I think they will at some point, particularly because I think both will be a lot more urgent than the A's. What worries me about the A's is just the pitching. That's why I think come this winter, I think the A's will be very aggressive in the pitching market. You know, and telling their guys, hey, just one more year in that bandbox. And then you got to be in the Major League Stadium again, you know, Vegas on the Strip, no state taxes. So I think it'll be a big player in the free agent market.
0: Speaking of pitching, earlier today, Jacob Mizorowski, 7 innings, 2 hits, 1 earned, 12 strikeouts in Milwaukee's 5-1 win over the Cardinals. Bob, we've seen his Cy Young odds drop all the way to plus 320. He's now the second shot on the board behind Chris Sanchez at plus 210. Paul Skeens is now third on the board at plus 440, followed by Chris Sale and Shohei Ohtani. How do you feel about the Miz kid and his chances of contending for that award?
13: Yeah, right now I would say, you know, right there with the Sanchez and Ohtani. I think Skeens, you know, this back-to-back starts now where he hasn't been the Skeens of old. But I think he's definitely ahead of Skeens. And when you're, you know, putting together, you know, these lengthy innings, and this is he tied his career high again with 7 innings, tied his career high again with 12 strikeouts, that wakes you up in a hurry. So I think he's right there with Ohtani. Ohtani is just with that ERA so low. That's why I think it might be a toss up if the vote went to the writers today. I think that would be a tough call.
0: I like to hear that as someone who has bets on Ohtani and Mizorowski. He is Bob Nightingale. You can read him over at USA Today and on X at B Nightingale. We appreciate the time as always, Bob. We'll chat soon.
13: All right. My pleasure. Thank you, guys.
0: All right. It's Follow the Money, VSiN, the Sports Betting Network. He's John Jastrzemski. I'm Dustin Sweetelson. And a guy JJ and I have both bet on for AL MVP just left the yard at Kauffman. Bobby Witt Jr., 108.7.
14: What I tell you, Dusty, about to get hot. I told you.
0: 432 feet. Royals out in front of the Yankees, 3-2 in the eighth inning. Kansas City. All right, we're going to do it later on the show, our three futures, one-third of the way through the season. I really consider Kansas City being one of my three. Maybe this is kismet. Maybe we're supposed to be on the air together for a reason to start thinking about long shots on the board. You can get a big, fat number in Kansas City to win the American League still. This could be the time when they start to make their push.
14: I have a lot of Kansas City futures that I had left for dead, including Bobby Witt Jr. for AL MVP. Hey, you're in the right division to go and make a run. The American League Central is dying for a team to come out of nowhere. Hey, we saw it with the Guardians last year, and Dusty, 2 years ago, we saw it with the Tigers. Maybe it could be the Royals in 2026.
0: All right, we'll do that coming up next. At one-third way through the season, our three favorite futures in Major League Baseball on Follow the Money.
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7: Memorial Day Monday, welcome back in. It's Follow the Money. I'm Dustin Sweetelson, hanging out with John Jastrzemski. We'll be with you Monday, Tuesday, Wednesday here on VSiN, the Sports Betting Network. Done a lot as far as the NBA is concerned, a lot with Major League Baseball, an awesome card. We'll have more plays later on today that we'll get to in our next segment. But hockey has been incredible. It always is every year. This is the point of the calendar, JJ, by the way. Every year I go, you know what? I got to pay more attention during the regular season because these games have been tremendous. Last night was nuts. Tonight, I anticipate the Bell Center is going to be rocking. To help us break it all down, we're going out to the Progressive Guest Line, welcoming in our buddy EJ Raddick, NHL Network host and announcer, and he joins us on the Progressive Guest Line. So, EJ, take us through what you experienced last night as the Golden Knights, down 3-0, come back to win that with 5 unanswered. Here's my story. I was out to dinner. We wrap up at the end of the first. It's 3-0. I pack the food up. We go home. I flip the. What the heck happened? All of a sudden. And more specifically, what's gotten into the Knights under John Tortorella? What has been the biggest difference that they've just become this dominant force at 18-4-1?
8: Well, I would say it's a couple of things. I mean, I watched that team a lot this year, guys. They did not like Bruce Cassidy anymore. I have no idea why. I'm not there, but they were not playing hard for Bruce Cassidy during the regular season. It was very, very clear. In fact, in my conversations with other coaches that I know around the league who are out of work, I said, you might want to call George McPhee and Kelly McCrimmon because Bruce Cassidy is going to get fired at some point unless things dramatically change. And that's exactly what happened. So that's the first thing. The players wanted a change. They got one. Then Carter Hart has, you know, they signed him. They took the chance. We're willing to take the risk and deal with a little bit of the fallout with Carter Hart's situation. He was hurt. He comes back a little bit after Tortorella comes in. Tortorella knows Carter Hart. Boom. He comes in. He settles in. Solves a big problem that they had all year, because another problem was they were getting behind in games. The goaltending was inconsistent. So they changed the head coach. The players are now happy to have a different voice. They get a goaltender that is coming in there and giving them saves. And then as the playoffs have unfolded, most teams get hurt. They've gotten healthier. I mean, William Karlsson did not play for a long stretch of the season. He got healthy. He's back in the lineup. So now you have Eichel, Karlsson, Hurdle, Dowd through the middle. That's a very formidable top four group of centers through your team. So you add all these things up, and they did get another bit of good fortune. Utah and Anaheim, good teams, but young teams that had never been in the playoffs before. So you add all these things up, and Tortorella has done a really good job kind of jumping in when he needs to. You add it all up, and, you know, this is a really good team now. And it was going to be hard for the Avalanche to deal with Vegas, this group of Vegas Golden Knights, if they were healthy. And they're not healthy because McCarr didn't start the first two games, and now MacKinnon is dinged up.
9: EJ, I'm in New York, so it's an incredible storyline to see Tortorella, who was with the Rangers over a decade ago.
8: Yep.
9: He's coaching a variety of different places. He's doing TV, and now he's five wins away from a Stanley Cup. Is this, you know him well, is this the same Torts that was in New York? Or do you think, you know, a decade later, it's a different side of Torts at this point in his career?
8: Well, I would think anybody, gets smarter as they go along. And John has been a really good coach in the league for a long time. I would just tell you this, JJ, this is the best group of players that he has coached since the 2004 Tampa Bay team that won the Stanley Cup. It's very simple. I mean, those Ranger teams were good teams. Now, when they got to the finals, he was not the head coach. It was Alain Vigneault. But, you know, they had a good goalie in Henrik Lundqvist. They never had a player like Jack Eichel, a number one center that sets the table for your whole offense. And they really haven't had even the good defense. He's got three good defensemen there that can really all move the puck. In Theodore, who is he's a top 10 guy in the league for sure. You got Hanifin, who's big, strong, young, can move the puck. They went out and traded for Anderson, who's a right-shot guy that can move the puck. And they have McNabb, who's been there a long time. So that top four group of D is good, too. So I think Torts has probably wised up over the years. He's gotten a little smarter. I think he knows he's got a good situation there. And I think he's like a veteran jockey that gets this horse that kind of knows, you know, he's not ruffling the feathers. He's not getting panicky. He's letting the players kind of run the show. And when he feels like he needs to weigh in, he weighs in. And he's still a good motivator in that way, too. So I think it's just been at the end of the day, he's walked into a great situation, and he knows it, and he's taking advantage of it.
7: EJ Raddick is our guest, NHL Network lead analyst at EJ Raddick_NHL. We'll get to the game tonight in just a moment, but Colorado, the season on the brink here, trailing in this series 3-0. They're 7-1 to win the West from a betting perspective. EJ, all season long, they were the shortest shot on the board. They were never 7-1. They find themselves in this spot. Do you anticipate them making a goalie change for game four?
8: I would, just because what else can you really do? I mean, they've played two guys all year. I wouldn't have been surprised if they made one last night. I mean, Blackwood hasn't been lights out good either, and he hasn't played a ton in the last month, right? He's only played, you know, a game and a half or so, I think it is. So, but, you know, the coach, you know, Jared Bednar talked about it going in. He goes, we've played both guys all year. I thought we might see just him rotate these goalies. He's really leaned on Wedgwood. And quite frankly, Wedgwood has not been good enough in this series. I mean, he gave up a terrible goal in game two that really, I think at the end of the day, cost them game two. I mean, that goal that Jack Eichel scores from the right wing circle, I mean, he is so far off his angle there. You know, one of the three of us might have been able to hit that far post. I mean, that was not good. The five-hole goal he gave up to Coughlin in game number one was the first goal of the game. That was not a great goal to give up either in these situations. So I would make the change. Just to make the change, I don't think Colorado has much of a chance here, just for all the reasons I laid out. Vegas is just playing well. They found their game. You know, are they going to sweep? I don't know if they're going to sweep. But, like, I think it's going to be really hard for a banged-up Colorado team with their two best players now dealing with something. Maybe MacKinnon's going to be okay, but, like, he was hobbled in the end of that game. It didn't get any better. And, you know, let's face it, McCarr is playing, but he's probably 70-75%. Still really good. He was a difference maker in that game last night, but unfortunately, you know, Vegas got that power play goal to start the second period on great execution. Got another goal. The crowd got into it, and then they, you know, again, they have a really good team. And I also think, guys, their compete level has been better. They have just been flat out tougher and more physical than Colorado in these games, and that has made a difference.
9: All right, EJ, let's get to the Eastern Conference Final. Montreal won apiece with Carolina. Carolina goes wins game two. I thought they were a better team throughout. I thought they got better as the game went along. You get the sense the Hurricanes found something after losing game one, or is that completely out the window now, going to a hostile game three environment?
8: Well, I mean, I think that they've got their, you know, they're playing again now, right? I mean, they had not played for 12 days or whatever it was, right? So they're playing. They're playing a really quality opponent, Montreal, very well coached. The goaltender has been excellent for them. So, you know, they needed to win that game too. And they did outplay Montreal, but they needed overtime to win that game. When they look back on this series, no matter how it goes, I mean, for them, they absolutely had to have game two. All that said, Montreal has not played well in front of their home fans this year. I think they've had six home games. I think they're 2-4 in those games. I think a couple of one of them, I know they got blown out by Buffalo. I was at the game. One of the games I was at, they won. They played very well. It's hard to figure out, you know, Montreal has been up and down. They win one, they lose one, they win one, they lose one. Tonight is the kind of night I can see Carolina now has played. This will be their third game in this series. Carolina is like, they can be a pain in the neck on the road, where they just get to their game and they just roll their lines. And, you know, the key factor in these two games has been Dobish. He's been really good. You know, if he continues to be good, the games will be close and then it's anybody's ball game. But, you know, Carolina has, as the series gets longer, the rest that Carolina was able to have in those first couple of rounds should play a part. Montreal has now been playing every other day. Lane Hutson got dinged up a little bit, but he's okay. He's going to play, but, you know, is he 100%? Who knows? So, I'll be curious to see how it plays out tonight. I know one thing. It'll be a fantastic environment there. It'll be awesome to be in that building if you're there. It'll be fun to watch. But I can tell you this, the Carolina Hurricanes, I've seen them do it. They go on the road and they can take all the life out of the building.
10: I totally agree. I think they completely mitigated things with that first game. That's a mulligan with the rest. They got themselves right. Yeah. They've evened the series. They go to Montreal, as you mentioned, Canadian struggle at home. He's EJ Raddick. Check him out on NHL Network, lead analyst, and at EJ Raddick underscore NHL. We appreciate the time, as always, my friend. Enjoy the hockey tonight. I imagine it's going to be as crazy as it was last night.
8: Yeah, well, that's the way it's going. We'll see. Thanks, guys.
10: Thanks, EJ. Awesome
9: Thanks,
10: stuff
9: EJ.
10: From EJ there. I mean, the hockey postseason, it never fails. There's never a year where you're like, you know what? It was okay. It's always off the charts. It's crazy. And I would tell you this, JJ, the reason why this is happening is because about a week ago, I did a bunch of parlays. Carolina to win the East, Colorado to win the West, with Oklahoma City to win the finals.
9: You and a lot of other folks,
10: Dusty.
9: You and a lot of other
10: folks. Up in flames. Hopefully we'll find some more winners on the baseball and NBA card when we return right here on Follow the Money.

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18: A little in pocket for you here on a Memorial Day Monday. I'm Dustin Sweetles, and he's John Jastrzemski grading what we discussed on Friday on the program, as it was me and Femi Abebefe, a 3-2-1 performance on Friday as we lost A.J. Mitchell over on his PRA. Rob Refsnyder laying a price on a player prop. Over half of HRR did not get home. We pushed with Nats Braves over 9. The winners, the Nationals, minus 115, thanks to Davis Martin on the road. The Guardians, Phils, under 7. That was an easy one. And the Orioles, minus 130 against the Detroit Tigers on Friday. Here's what we got tonight on the wood. We got Jared Allen, over 20.5 points and rebounds combined. You go back and look. There's a lot of guys with some mental issues with their makeup for Cleveland. Allen's actually not one of them. He's gone over this number in Game 2 and Game 3 of this series. Over in Game 6 and 7 versus Toronto with their season on the line. Also over 0-2 to Detroit in Game 3 with 22. Also Game 6 and 7 in that series with the Pistons. He had 21-30. I think he has a good matchup against Cat down low. Give me the over on Jared Allen points and rebounds. We're also going to look at Dean Wade, over 8.5 PRA. I just think defense is going to be critical. They need to slow down Bridges. They need to slow down Brunson. I think that's a lot more Dean Wade on the floor by proxy. That just means more opportunity. It's a low number, 8.5 on the PRA. And over in baseball, give me Treya Savage, Toronto Blue Jays rookie phenom. We're going to go over 5.5 strikeouts at minus 127 against the Marlins. The Fish are 15th in K rate on the year, so that's exactly middle of the road. But he comes into this game, he's savage, 29 punchouts, 25 in a third innings, a 107 ERA. He's gone over this number in his last four starts. I think it's a really good matchup for him. Let's go over 5.5 Ks on Treya Savage.
17: I like the sound of those, Dusty. Apparently, I'm going to be graded tomorrow, which
18: yes,
17: is fantastic.
18: You are?
17: Because
18: you are?
17: We love account. Good. Good. I like that. We like accountability around here. And if I stick up the joint, you know what? I got to face the music. That's the way it goes. That's the way we roll. So, for your boy, a couple of best bets on the hardwood and then two on the diamond. One, we have an action with the Arizona Diamondbacks and the San Francisco Giants. So, we'll kind of cast that aside. That game's already in action, so you can't hop on that. Let's go to the main event, shall we? The Knicks have not been in the NBA Finals since 1999. In 1999, I think Hit Me Baby One More Time by Britney Spears and Living La Vida Loca by Ricky Martin were you like your top songs. The Sopranos, which is my favorite television show of all time, just debuted. So it was brand spanking new. Tony and Carmella and AJ and Paulie Walnuts. Yeah, like brand new. People were just introduced to The Sopranos right when the Knicks were going back to the NBA Finals, beating the Indiana Pacers. Guess what? That ends tonight. The Knicks will be breaking out the brooms in Cleveland. Cleveland has no answers defensively for Jalen Brunson. The wings of the Knicks, Bridges and Anunoby, are getting better and better and better. Anunoby back fully healthy. Bridges' confidence through the roof. And Cleveland is gutless. That's all there is to it. Kenny Atkinson can talk about the advanced analytics all he wants and that they should be up 2-1 in the series according to the analytics. You do have to play the games on the court. And we have a lesson that we should take from this Knicks Cavaliers series, guys. When you lose game one, the way the Cavaliers lost game one, the history of sports tells us you don't recover from that. There's no coming back from that sort of atrocity. You have a 22-point lead with 7 and change to go, and you lose the game. And not only do you lose the game, you don't cover the original point spread of 6.5. You are dead. So we're taking the Knicks money line. We're also going to take the Knicks on an alt spread at -8.5, 2-1. So I have a little juice there with the Knicks +200 at -8.5. I think it's going to be a party for all of the Knicks fans.
18: Let's go.
17: Flights to Cleveland. Last but not least, this is a big series in the AL West. The Mariners need to start making their move. A lot of people had high hopes for them. For what it's worth, Dusty, that was my pick at the beginning of the year to represent the American League in a World Series. Doesn't look good at the moment, but they can round into form rather quickly. You go on a 4 or 5 game winning streak, you end up back in first place, you end up back in the postseason, and I think the way they'll set up this pitching, Castillo into opener, maybe get a couple innings out of him. Mariner bat starting to show some signs of life. Public wants to back the A's tonight. The suckers for the A's, not me. Give me Seattle as our final best bet on this Monday evening.
18: I'm just going to add, because it wasn't graded, our

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12: It is VSIN Prime Time. We are 10-15 minutes away from Game 3 of the Eastern Conference Final. North of the border, Carolina Hurricanes and the Montreal Canadiens, as the Hurricanes were able to win Game 2 in overtime over Montreal to even up that series one game apiece. And then the New York Knicks going for a clean sweep of the Cleveland Cavaliers at Rocket Arena tonight. And right now the line pretty much across the market is 2.5. There are some twos if you do like the Knicks. And money line, cheapest money line out there, Matt. How about some late money line action coming in on the Cavs here at Circa? So if you do like the Knicks and you have access to Circa Sports, -122 is now the price for the money line at Circa, Matt.
13: Well, are you really going to take the two? Or you just take the plus money on the money line? And given the choice here, the Cavs are probably going to win this game or get blown out. I hate analysis like that, but we see these situations in Game 4 a lot of times. Either the Knicks don't come out and play with a lot of motivation tonight because they know they can wrap up this series in Game 5 in New York, or the Knicks are saying, hey, we need all the rest we can get before the NBA Finals. Let's get this over with. Let's lock these clowns in the trunk.